0: Speaking through a translator, Israeli Prime Minister Benjamin Netanyahu says he won't hesitate to strike again.
1: If the terrorist regime makes the mistake of attacking us again, we will respond with force, because Israel has the full right to self-defence.
0: Thanks to Sky for that translation. Concerns have been raised over a post-pandemic decline in the number of teenagers getting vaccinated against cervical cancer. NU's Lee Harrison reports.
2: Australia's goal of eliminating cervical cancer by 2035 is looking increasingly remote, as the rate of vaccination for the human papillomavirus plummets to just 78% for adolescent girls. The National Centre for Immunisation Research and Surveillance says it reached almost 86% in 2020, but since the pandemic, it's all been downhill. Experts at the University of Melbourne say the decline is part of a broader trend leading to a resurgence of diseases like measles, whooping cough and diphtheria. They say it's been fueled by a rise in homeschooling, absenteeism and cuts to public health. Lee Harrison, Air News.
0: A former New South Wales police detective believes the tip-off led to the arrest of one of Australia's most wanted men in Greece. James Dalamangus has been wanted for more than 27 years over the fatal stabbing of a father of two at a Sydney nightclub in 1999. Peter Maloney alleges the 55-year-old was living under a false identity in a rural Greek village. Greek authorities will now consider the brief of evidence before they decide whether to approve his extradition.
3: Depends on the crime, the nature of the crime, the person themselves. Mm. So it's going to be a long road to come, and I think that hopefully in the end for the family and the Giannopoulos family that he will be extradited back here.
0: Animal welfare advocates are raising concerns over the aerial culling of brumbies in Kosciuszko National Park, which will resume today. The Premier is defending the move, maintaining the program needs to be undertaken to prevent environmental damage in the area. But Australian Brumby Alliance spokesperson Colleen Christensen says there are other ways to address the population.
4: It's possible to humanely kill a horse from the air, but it's not likely. And history has shown that a lot of horses don't die straight away. It's very hard to shoot a horse through the brain.
0: The Australian dollar is buying 70.4 US cents. This is Air News. Australia's six-match white ball tour of Bangladesh begins this afternoon after last week's one-day series loss to Pakistan. Australia have defeated England by 5 wickets in the warm-up match for the Women's T20 World Cup. In the AFL overnight, Melbourne have beaten Collingwood in a nail-biter. Jordan Tunbridge reports.
5: One of the biggest home-and-away fixtures on the AFL calendar did not disappoint. The annual King's Birthday clash going down to the wire as Melbourne defeated Collingwood by 8 points at the MCG. Cozzy Pickett booted 3 goals, including the sealer in the dying seconds, and received the Neil Danaher Trophy for Best on Ground. Meantime, there are serious concerns for Demons forward and former Magpie Brody Majacek, who was taken to hospital with a sickening neck injury. Jordan Tunbridge, Melbourne.
0: Round 14 of the NRL wrapped overnight, with the Bulldogs defeating the Eels 14-12. And Socceroos striker Chetty Yankee is heading into the World Cup full of confidence after scoring his first international goal for Australia. He scored in the second half of the 1-1 draw against Switzerland in their final warm-up game for the tournament. The 25-year-old says he's loving his time in the green and gold.
6: I've said so many times, you know, you dream of moments like these. I'm just grateful to be here, enjoying my time, and yeah, you can't start any better than that, I guess.
0: Australian Independent Radio News.
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1: Hi, I'm Jessica from Westpac here in Harvey, and I'm here to tell you that when it comes to banking, there is no competition. 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So if you like walking into a branch and talking to a real human like me, who knows you and knows the town, then Westpac is it. 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

Jenny's Shoes and Fashions on Uduck Road here in Harvey has everything you need to stay up to date with the latest trends while keeping you comfortable and ready to take on the day in your new outfit. 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

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I am in Year 3 at St. Anne's Catholic Primary School, and I want to thank all of the volunteers at Harvey Community Radio for playing great music.

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1: This is ANU's Western Australia, Rhymely Harrison. The Mayor of Albany says the city's Tyke community will take a long time to heal from a fatal shark attack at the weekend. 35-year-old local Daniel Turpin was fatally bitten by a shark off the south coast on Saturday. Mayor Greg Stock says the community is rallying around each other.
2: It hits home pretty hard because whilst we're a city, there's one degree of separation really here. Nearly everybody would know someone who knows someone from the Turpin family.
1: A Perth paediatrician accused of child sex assault will remain behind bars after a court heard there could be more alleged victims. Dr. Chia Saw has been charged with persistent sexual conduct with a child between 2023 and this year, as well as possessing child exploitation material. In Perth Magistrates Court, prosecutors have alleged a further 8 potential victims have been identified. The 41-year-old was expected to apply for bail, but that hearing has now been delayed until late next week. And police are investigating an incident at a Perth prison. An unknown man riding a quad bike allegedly threw a package over the fence of Acacia Prison in Warloo last month. The Department of Justice was notified of the incident and says a prisoner was detained at the inner perimeter fence line. Police are calling for anyone with information to contact Crime Stoppers. Research has found exposing children to eggs early in their life could reduce their risk of developing an allergy. The university study examined the effects of infant feeding guidelines put in place in 2016. Associate Professor Jennifer Copland says they also saw a significant reduction in children with eczema.
3: Which we know is a known risk factor for egg allergy. So in infants with eczema, egg allergy reduced from 35% to 22%.
1: To sport now, Eagles defender Brandon Stasevich has no doubt teammate Jake Waterman will regain his mojo quickly. The star forward booted 3 goals during their loss to Port Adelaide, but kicked 2 behinds from set shots in the final term. Stasevich says Waterman will put in the work.
4: I guess when you're sort of going through a rough patch with goal kicking, and you can relate it to sort of any sport, you tend to overthink things and get a bit tight and a bit nervous. I mean, I'm not as relaxed when you're going through your routine, so I think he'll be working on those things, and you know, he's got the support of everyone at the footy club.
1: And Taylor Walker's 1-game ban for rough conduct has been upheld at the AFL Tribunal. Adelaide says it won't be appealing the decision. This is ANU's Western Australia.
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7: Hello, it's time for Cobblers again. You're listening to Lester in this wonderful big country of ours. Ooh, there's a way to lead into a song, isn't it?

Oh, there we go. Big Country by Big Country. There we go. It was a Scottish rock band, and it was released in May 1983 as the third single from their debut studio album, The Crossing. A very, very popular song, too, all around the world. Our first topic for today is about the black fungus of Chernobyl. The explosion of number 4 reactor of the Chernobyl nuclear power plant near Pripyat in Ukraine on April the 26th, 1986, remains the worst nuclear disaster in human history, and it left a 30-kilometer exclusion zone, a deserted landscape where high radiation levels remain even now, decades after the incident, where human settlement and habitation are restricted. Within this zone, however, scientists have discovered an unlikely survivor. This is a Forbes site. A resilient black fungus called Cladosporium sperospermum. After the Chernobyl disaster, the scientists observed patches of the blackened growth on the walls of number 4 reactor. Fungi that seem to thrive where radiation was highest. And this fungus has adapted to a level of radiation that would be lethal for most life forms. Even more fascinating is its ability to feed on this radiation, using it as a source of energy, similar to how plants use sunlight for photosynthesis. So further research has discovered that C. sperospermum and other black fungi species like Wangella dermatitis and Cryptococcus neoformans possessed melanin, the pigment responsible for human skin colour. However, in these fungi, or fungi, I never know how to pronounce it, the melanin served a different purpose. It absorbed radiation, which was then converted into usable energy, allowing it to grow in areas with intense radioactive exposure. And it's remarkable adaptation that offers a glimpse into how life can flourish in some of the most extreme and hostile places on the planet. Yeah. There you go. There's Cladosporium sperospermum. God, very hard. Belonged to a group of fungi known as radiotropic fungi. And radiotropic organisms can capture and utilize ionizing radiation to drive a metabolic process. In other words, it can survive on the most ridiculous thing. In this case, its high melanin content allows it to absorb radiation, similar to plants, as they said. Through chlorophyll. Now, while this process, it says, is not identical to photosynthesis, it serves a comparable purpose, and converts energy from the environment to sustain growth. It's called radiosynthesis, that process. Wow, there we go. So, even out of the darkest things, there's light.

I felt a rush of blood to my head when I saw the title, so I thought, oh, I better put it on. The Earth Move. Saw The Earth Move under my feet by Martika. It was from 1988, and a very, very popular song it was too. Here's an interesting story. It's about a white stork, and its the site is Country Life. Curious questions. How did a stork with a spear through its neck solve the mystery of the migration of birds? For thousands of years, most people were convinced that birds hibernated in the winter until a staggeringly resilient stork proved otherwise. As someone who can barely get from A to B without visiting other letters of the alphabet, I am greatly in awe of birds that migrate. It is truly astonishing that they have the stamina to travel the distances they do. The Arctic tern ruling the roost with its journeys from its Arctic breeding grounds to the Antarctic each year. And that they know where they are going, often ending up at the very spot at which they were born or bred last time. This chap, for me, as a boy, the arrival of the swallow was sight for sore eyes, a harbinger of the summer. And its departure bringing home to me that nights were about to lengthen and the colder weather was on its way. Sightings of swallows circling in the sky and building their nest in the eaves of houses together with hedgehogs snuffling through the undergrowth. And newts, which we don't get in Australia that I know of, sunning themselves on stones were 10 an old penny when I was a boy in rural Shropshire. Yeah. And anyway, in other words, the world has shrunk. We know more about foreign parts than we ever did, and the seasonal disappearance of certain types of migrating birds is no longer a mystery to us. Even if we do not always understand precisely how they make those enormous journeys, and in some cases, why. A couple of centuries ago, yes, people realized that certain types of bird appeared and disappeared at certain times of year. There are references to migrations of birds in ancient Greek, such as Hesiod and Herodotus, in the Old Testament, but puzzle was where they went. Anyway, back to the original story at hand, which was a Piffel stork, German for arrow stork. Now, it's a white stork that is injured by an arrow or spear while wintering in Africa and returned to Europe with the projectile stuck in its body. So, as of 2003, about 25 have been documented in Germany. And the first and most famous was a white stork found in 1822 near the German village of Klutz in the state of Mecklenburg-Vorpommern. It was carrying a 75-centimetre or 30-inch spear from Central Africa in its neck. There's a photo of the thing here. They stuffed it. The specimen was stuffed and can be seen today in the zoological collection of the University of Rostock. It was crucial in understanding the migration of European birds. Before migration was understood, people struggled to explain the sudden annual disappearance of birds like the white stork and the barn swallow. Besides migration, some theories of time held that they turned into other kinds of birds, mice, or hibernated underwater during the winter. And such theories were even propagated by zoologists of the time. So the Rockstaller, Piffel stork, in particular proved that birds migrate long distances to wintering grounds. And it also proved that people in Africa liked them to eat, I think. So the Arnold Schutz documented a number of birds with arrows stuck to them. A white-bellied stork collected in Tanganyika, a short-toed eagle in Hungary, a honey buzzard in Finland, and a black kite. He also reported swans and eiders with Inuit arrows. He noted in 1969 that sightings of birds with embedded arrows had declined because of the unfortunate replacement of bows and arrows by guns. Yeah, never would have thought it, but there we are. That's how they basically proved that some of these large birds migrated.

Oh, I'm just going to fade this out a little bit now, because it does go on for a little bit long. In this version, which is the album version, the single version was shorter, I think, but it's Lady by Supertramp from 1975, from one of my favourite albums, Crisis. What Crisis? Yeah, I don't know, I didn't know the world was in crisis, did you? Anyway, they did way back in 1975. Supertramp. Living in their most northern permanently inhabited settlements in the world, the Inuit people, or polar Eskimos as they are often known, have eked out an existence in this Arctic desert in the northwest corner of Greenland for centuries. The Inuit are one of the smallest indigenous groups in the world, with a population of just 800 spread across the four settlements that make up the Thule region. It did say that they thought they were the last 100 people left on Earth at one stage. So 1,000 miles away from the capital Nuuk, N-W-K, and occupying an unfeasibly remote corner of our world, the Inuit enjoy their own distinct subculture based on the hunting of marine mammals. Unlike other Inuit populations across the Arctic, the Inuit have maintained, where possible, their ancient way of life, using kayaks and harpoons to hunt narwhal and travelling by dog sled in winter. This unique way of life is now under threat. A tiny society whose basis is just a half dozen families, some of whom are descendants of polar explorers Robert Peary and Matthew Henson, say they are being squeezed out of existence. Draconian hunting quotas have been imposed by politicians in the south, many of whom have never ventured this far north. The hunting restrictions have pushed up the cost of sea mammals, and some Inuit, and it's very hard to say that word, I keep wanting to say Inuit, but they're totally different, and they're switching to a Western diet of imported food. Even if they can afford to eat their traditional diet, certain environmental groups advise them not to do so. The levels of mercury in some marine mammals are thought to pose a health hazard, and the risk of radioactive contamination from nearby nuclear accident in 1968, when a U.S. Air Force B-52 crash-landed with 4 hydrogen bombs on board, are still unknown. I hadn't heard of that. The one-price policy that used to operate across Greenland, effectively subsidizing the more remote settlements, has also been abolished, and the result is that the cost of living has rocketed. Local people believe the government, which is self-rule within Denmark's small commonwealth, has a hidden agenda to force out the people in the most remote communities, creating 3 or 4 urban centres in Greenland and reducing the cost of servicing such isolated settlements. Ooh, nothing ever changes, does it? The Inuit, however, are already a people in exile. Kwanag, by far the largest Inuit settlement, was established in 1953, when the people were given 3 days to leave their ancient homeland. Umanak, 150 kilometres to the south, to make way for the controversial US air base at Thule. But now these displaced people face a new and unprecedented threat to their culture: global warming. It's a really interesting thing. I didn't realise that they were different people. It is remarkable. There's a heck of a lot of history here, and there's a lot of information on these sites. This site is The Guardian. But there were more. Inuit. Very amazing people.

all experience, well, most of us anyway, No Money. That was from the album Come Around Sundown, I think, Kings of Leon, and released in Ireland, Australia and Germany on the October the 15th, 2010. Yeah. And released, followed by United Kingdom release on October the 18th, and North America later. Did very, very well, apparently. The album sold a heck of a lot. It was the 11th biggest selling album of 2010 in the UK with 694,300 sales. So I suspect there's a lot of royalties coming their way. Good for them. Kings of Leon, 2010, No Money. Now we have featured some amazing people and some amazing

electromagnet, and the magnet pulls the brake pedal. I am not joking. There's a photo of it here with a chap with a pair of glasses on and this this device attached to them. A very, very clever idea. That was a Threads thing. Let's see if I can find something else. Oh, there's more stuff here. Eyebrow auto brake. Now, it all says much the same. But it's amazing. That was back in 1960. People were thinking of those sort of things with the limited technology they have. Nowadays, of course, if there's any truth in it, it could be done with a Bluetooth application, couldn't it? Yeah. Anyway, that's for you to do.

Pleasure and Pain, one of the Divino's most well-known songs, I guess. Incredible. Anyway, now we're going to talk about the ancient Mesopotamians. Let me have a look. If it disappeared off of my screen. There we go. Beer. Now, it's one of the oldest human-produced drinks. The written history of ancient Egypt and Mesopotamia records the use of beer, and the drink has spread throughout the world. A 3,900-year-old Sumerian poem

honouring Ninkasi, the patron goddess of brewing. And it contains the oldest surviving beer recipe describing the production of beer from barley bread. And in China, residue on pottery dating from around 5,000 years ago shows that beer was brewed using barley and other grains. Now, some say the invention of bread and beer led to the development of technology and static civilization. So beer may have been known in Neolithic Europe as far back as 5,000 years ago and was mainly brewed on a domestic scale. Beer produced before the Industrial Revolution continued to be made and sold on a domestic scale, although by the 7th century CE beer was also being produced and sold by European monasteries. During the Industrial Revolution, the production of beer moved from artisanal manufacture to industrial manufacture, and domestic manufacture ceased to be significant by the end of the 19th century. The development of hydrometers and thermometers changed brewing by allowing the brewer more control of the process and giving greater knowledge of the brewing product. This is Wikipedia's site. But yeah, there we go. So you just go to the pub or you have one at home in your fridge and you just swig it back every day or whenever you drink. I actually don't drink a lot of beer. It always tends to bloat me. But we never give it much thought. But yes, 5,000 plus years ago, they were brewing and drinking beer. Quite incredible, isn't it? Now, still on the same site about beers, it says, as almost any cereal containing certain sugars can undergo spontaneous fermentation due to wild yeasts in the air, it is possible that beer-like drinks were independently developed throughout the world soon after a tribe or culture had domesticated cereal. So a chemical test of ancient pottery jars revealed that beer was produced about 3,500 in what is today Iran, and was one of the first known biological engineering task where the biological process of fermentation is used. The earliest chemically confirmed barley beer to date was discovered at Gardein Tepe in the central Zagros Mountains of Iran, where fragments of a jug from between 5,400 and 5,000 years ago was found to be coated with beer stone, a byproduct of the brewing process. Archaeological findings also show that Chinese villagers were brewing fermented alcoholic drinks as far back as 7,000. Ooh, it goes on and on. I think cavemen were probably brewing it as well. The process by which the production of beer was discovered is a matter of debate. Yes, I'm sure, and it will go on for a lot longer. I'm just glad we've got it.

Joy to the World, 1970. That was Three Dog Night. The song, which has been described by members of the Three Dog Night as a kid's song and a silly song, topped the singles charts in North America and was certified gold by the RIAA and has since been covered by multiple artists. It says some of the words are nonsensical. Axton wanted to persuade his record producer to record a new melody he had written, and the producers asked him to sing any words to the tune. A member of Three Dog Night said that the original lyrics to the song were "Jeremiah was a prophet," but no one liked it. So when Hoyt Axton performed the song to the group, two of the three main vocalists, Danny Hutton and Corey Wells, rejected the song. But Chuck Negron felt that the band needed a silly song to help bring the band back together as a working unit. Negron also felt that the song wasn't even close to our best record, but it might have been one of our most honest. And it was recorded by Three Dog Night at American Recording Company, and produced by Richard Podolor, and engineered by Bill Cooper. And unlike most Three Dog Night songs recorded at that point, instead of having just the three main vocalists sing in harmony, the song was recorded with all seven members of the band singing. I just remember it being a good, happy song, and everybody knew it, and everybody enjoyed it. Joy to the World. If someone calls you a Neanderthal, don't take it as an insult. Take it as a compliment, really. Because it says here, this site is how stuff works. A lot of us have Neanderthal DNA in us. Modern humans of Europe or Asian descent inherited somewhere between 1 and 4% of our genes from this hominid that went extinct 30,000 years ago. We coexisted, and apparently more than coexisted, with them for as many as 5,400 years, but then they died out, and we remained. We were two very similar hominid species, and it's tough to pinpoint the advantage Homo sapiens of the time had over Neanderthals. We both seemed to thrive and grow our populations during the last ice age, for instance, and Neanderthals actually had larger brains than modern humans, and seemed to have done very human things like bury their dead, cook, and make tools and personal ornaments. So what was the difference between a Neanderthal and modern human of the time? And did our brain give us some sort of hidden advantage? First of all, although your average Neanderthal had a larger brain than that of the last human, it was probably comparable in size to the brain of Homo sapiens at the time. Our ancestors had larger bodies than us, it says here, and needed large brains to control and maintain these bodies. And this is from Dr. Ulwined Pearce, a researcher in the Department of Experimental Psychology at Oxford, and a co-author of a 2013 paper on Neanderthal brains. Published in the Proceedings of Royal Society B, and Neanderthals were even larger bodied than modern humans at the time. So it's like they would have needed more neural tissue to control their bigger muscles. Sorry about that, muscles. Secondly, it's not just brain size that matters, but brain organization. Neanderthals had very large eyes, which allows us to infer some things about their brains. There is a simple relationship between the size of the eyeball and the size of the visual area in the brains of monkeys and apes, and in humans, of course. So their co-author, Dr. Robin Dunbar, professor of evolutionary psychology at Oxford, from correlations known in monkeys, we can work out how much of the Neanderthal brain was dedicated to visual processing. And it makes sense that Neanderthals would need an extra visual boost. They have evolved at higher latitudes, where there's little sunlight during long, dark winters. Pearce and Dunbar suggested that living in low-light conditions made it necessary for the Neanderthal brain to be dominated by a tricked-out visual processing system in the back. And this allowed them to see in low-light conditions, but also took up a lot of skull real estate. Modern humans, on the other hand, put more energy into growing the front part of their brains, where all the complex social cognitive processes happen. This allowed them to grow their social networks to a size Neanderthal might have found difficult to manage, it says. So when cavemen problems reared their ugly heads, cold, famine, disease, modern humans might not have been able to see quite as well as their Neanderthal counterparts, but they could maintain relationships with a larger group of people who could help them through. So it's possible Neanderthals died out simply because they didn't have the people skills to get help from their buddies when they needed it, which might have gradually decreased their numbers.
it would have been an issue of social processing and social cognition for handling the complexities of human social relationships, says Dunbar. Neanderthals would have been at the lower end of the distribution we find in normal human populations. So what might it have been like then to interact with a Neanderthal? We might find them a little on the slow, unsophisticated side, he says. Probably pretty similar to many people we meet in everyday life, actually. I was thinking that. And it says, frequently answered questions. How are Neanderthal brains different from humans? There are a few key ways that Neanderthal brains are different from human brains. For one, Neanderthal brains are slightly larger than human brains on average. Additionally, the shape of the Neanderthal brain is slightly different, with more elongated shape overall. Finally, Neanderthal brains have slightly different proportions of white and grey matter than human brains. I wonder how they know all this. And I know how they know how big the skull is, and they can surmise what goes inside it. But how do they know what it's made up of? What brain matter? Anyway, the site goes on. How Stuff Works is that site. There were myriad other sites. I just thought it was interesting that we all have Neanderthal, or pretty much Neanderthal DNA in us. Some more than others, I suspect.

It's not time to make a change. Just relax, take it easy. You're still young, that's your

Oh, Cat Stevens here with Father and Son. He originally wrote Father and Son as part of a proposed musical project starring Nigel Hawthorne called Revolucia. And that was set during the Russian Revolution and could also have become a film. The song was about a boy who wanted to join the revolution against the wishes of his conservative father. And the musical project faded away when Stevens contracted tuberculosis in 1969. And he was close to death at the time of his admittance to the King Edward VII Hospital in Midhurst. After a year-long period of convalescence in the hospital and collapsed lung, the project was shelved, but the Father and Son remained, and now in a broader context that reflected not just the societal conflict of Stevens' time, but also captured the impulses of older and younger generations in general. He sang in deeper register for the father's lines, while using a higher one for those of his son. Additionally, there are backing vocals provided by Stevens' guitarist and friend Alan Davis. Davies began at beginning mid-song. Brilliant song. Father and Son, 1970. Here's an interesting one. The defection of Viktor Belenko. On September the 6th, 1976, Lieutenant Viktor Belenko of the Soviet Air Defense Forces defected by flying his Myongorovich MiG-25 Foxbat aircraft from near Vladivostok in the far east of the Soviet Union to Hakodate Airport in Hokkaido Prefecture of Japan. So Belenko's defection caused tension between Japan and the Soviet Union, especially after Japanese and American specialists disassembled and examined the aircraft. The examination revealed to the US that while impressive in speed, the MiG-25 was not the supervisor they had feared it to be. It was later returned to the Soviets while it was still disassembled, with some parts missing. Oh, the rotten devils. Belenko was granted political asylum and later citizenship of the US, where he became a military consultant, public speaker, and businessman. I never heard of this. He later visited Moscow in 1995, after the end of the Soviet Union. There's some background here. During the Cold War, there were many defections by pilots and air crews. In addition to the pilots defecting of their own volition, there were Western efforts to encourage defections, beginning with the US Operation Mula, aimed at encouraging MiG-15 pilots in North Korea to defect. The Kuomintang ruling Taiwan offered gold to defecting Chinese pilots, and the U.S. Operation Fast Buck was similar to Operation Mula, although aimed at encouraging a MiG-21 pilot in North Vietnam to defect. Operation Diamond was an Israeli operation similar to Operation Fast Buck, and was successful in getting an Iraqi pilot to defect with his MiG-21. Oh, I never realized all this went on. Belenko was not the only pilot to have defected from the Soviet Union in this way, or the first such to defect from the Soviet bloc country. In March and May 1953, two Polish Air Force pilots flew MiG-15s to Denmark. Later in 1953, North Korean pilot No Kum Sok flew his MiG-15 to American Air Base in South Korea, and this MiG is on permanent display at the National Museum of United States Air Force. And later, Soviet Captain Alexander Zuyev flew his MiG-29 to Trabzon, Turkey. And that was returned to the Soviet Union. Yeah. Anyway, it's amazing how many people have done that. I suspect they would not have been treated very well if they'd got caught. But anyway, some of those spy stories are true, aren't they? Great. I'll find one more bit of music for you before I head off. Just look after everyone around you. Cheers.

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1: Hello there, I'm Sean Bindley. Labor is asking for donations in a bid to stop One Nation's momentum turning into more seats at the next state and federal elections. The party is asking for up to $27 to mount a challenge against the party. It follows three opinion polls which show One Nation is now the most popular political movement in the country. Labor Senator Don Farrell rejecting suggestions the Albanese government is spooked by the polls.
2: I'm sure we'd mention One Nation from time to time. I'm sure we'd mention the Liberal Party from time to time. I don't think there's anything particularly unusual about the Labor Party saying to its members...
1: Iran and Israel have halted mutual missile and drone attacks after the most serious exchange of fire since the ceasefire took effect in April, with Iran launching nearly 30 ballistic missiles at Israeli air bases and Israel striking targets across Iran, including in Tehran and Isfahan. US President Donald Trump placed a direct phone call to Israeli Prime Minister Benjamin Netanyahu on Monday, demanding a halt to further retaliatory strikes, an intervention that appears to have worked, with the Israeli leader accepting the demand. Iran's Central Military Command has warned it will resume hostilities if Israel carries out further acts of aggression, including in southern Lebanon. John Brennan, former CIA agency director, says the domestic pressure on Trump is now intensifying on both the political and economic fronts.
3: I think on the political front, there are members even of Donald Trump's Republican Party that are tiring of what's going on in terms of the continued war, that even if there's a ceasefire, we still have a large deployment of troops. It's expensive. And also there are these violations of ceasefires that I think are bothering a lot of the Republicans. And so we've seen Republicans in the House of Representatives split from the party and vote for a war resolution act that would, in fact, force the president to stop the war.
1: The West Australian Prison Officers Union is criticising the handling of a reported incident in which an inmate is alleged to have dug under a security fence to retrieve a smuggled package. An unknown man riding a quad bike allegedly threw a package over the fence of Acacia Prison last month. The Department of Justice was notified of the incident. They say a prisoner was detained at the inner perimeter fence line. The union's acting state secretary, Bevan Hanlon, says he's relieved the incident has been escalated.
4: It looked as though Serco were just going to charge the prisoner with an internal misconduct and nothing further was going to happen. Thankfully, we've heard that since then the police are now involved, so one would expect that prisoner is no longer at a medium security prison, is probably at a high security prison, and more steps are being taken.
1: Fresh analysis has found welfare payments aren't keeping up with the rising cost of living. The Anglicare Australia report shows JobSeeker recipients fall $251 short each week after food, rent and transport expenses. Spokesperson Casey Chambers says the recent budget did nothing to address the issue.
5: It's beyond time that we are looking at increasing these payments. We're not calling for luxury here. We're not calling for it to be huge. We are calling for it to be set at the poverty line. And that doesn't seem too big an ask, really.
1: This is Air News. Blues coach Laurie Daly has confirmed Stephen Crichton will miss the second Origin match in Melbourne next week with a shoulder injury. Casey McLean will join the starting sides, with Mark Nwankwo-Nitawase joining the squad as cover for the back five. Daly says it's a tough call for Crichton, but he needs time to get his body right.
6: He's a bit banged up. He wouldn't have been able to do a lot of training. Yeah, so he was just in no shape to be ready for an Origin game.
1: In a surprise, Haumole Olakau'atu has been dropped to 20th man for the Blues. Dylan Lucas will now start in the second row. Collingwood players go into their bye with just one win from their past five games, sitting outside the AFL's top 10. The Pies' eight-point loss to Melbourne yesterday was their fourth loss by under 10 points this year. Forward Pat Lipinski says it's frustrating to no longer be winning the close ones.
7: It is unfortunate, but I think from an optimistic standpoint, it is good that we are in these games where thereabouts, so hopefully we can continue working and continue to get better and hopefully win more of these close games in the second half of the year and really push towards finals.
1: And the Wallabies' first test of the year next month is officially a sellout. They'll open their Nations Championship campaign against Ireland on the 4th of July. And Sam Short has fallen less than a second short of the world record in the men's 400-metre freestyle at the Australian Swimming Trials. Kayleigh McEwen just edging Molly O'Callaghan in the women's 50-metre backstroke. Australian Independent Radio News.
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0: This is Sounds Like Harvey, Women in the Workforce 2026. You're about to hear from volunteers from the Harvey community who have kindly agreed to be interviewed. 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
1: Hello everyone, my name is Angela Vitaloni and this is Women in the Workforce, Sounds Like Harvey, 2026, and today's special guest is Pippa Holland. Hello Pippa.
2: Hi Angela.
1: How are you?
2: I'm great, thank
1: you. Welcome.
2: Thank you very much.
1: Okay, let's start. To begin, could you please tell us a little bit about yourself, where you grew up and some of the experiences and interests from your childhood that you would like to share?
2: So, Angela, I grew up in Boorup Brook, which is a small country town about an hour and 20-minute drive from Harvey. The beauty of growing up in a small town is they have a lovely community feel. I remember pretty much knowing most people in town, and my days were spent playing sport, and more sport. I still have and value my two best friends from my school days, and we still catch up all the time.
1: And that sounds lovely, Pippa. When you were at school, how did you imagine your future? Did you have a particular career in mind back then?
2: So I found it really difficult to know what I wanted to do career-wise when I was at school. I wasn't blessed with having a particular career in mind, and I certainly wasn't a Rhodes Scholar. But saying that, my parents gave me the same educational opportunity that my sisters and brother had. As we only had a district high in town, we attended boarding school in Perth for year 11 and 12.
1: So looking back, do you feel there were clear expectations or stereotypes around what kind of jobs were considered appropriate for women?
2: So looking back 40 years since finishing school, if you didn't go to university or onto further studies, the types of jobs expected for a young lady were definitely conventional. Office positions and customer service seemed to be the norm and considered appropriate for women. I think I would have much preferred to be working on the farm, to be honest, but this opportunity wasn't really on the cards.
1: So when you first left school and entered the workforce, what was your first job and what do you remember most vividly about that period of your life?
2: So when I left school, because I didn't really know what I wanted to do, I commenced at TAFE and didn't like the course at all. I was also still in Perth until halfway through that year, but the country was calling me back and I ended up securing a position as a bank teller in our local Westpac bank in my hometown of Boyup. And it was the start of about 14 years spent working in the bank.
1: Beautiful. So you had a variety of roles over your working life. Could you talk us through some of those different jobs and which experiences or workplaces left the strongest impression on you and why?
2: Yes, so I ended up working my way through various roles and achieving promotions with the bank. After 2.5 years in Boyup, I transferred to Albany where I lived for 5 years and did relief work throughout the Great Southern, as well as personal loan and house finance settlements and drawdowns. I transferred to Harvey in 1994, where my final role in the year 2000 was branch manager. So I'm now currently the finance officer at St Anne's Primary School and am in my 17th year of service. After not really knowing what I wanted to do when I left school, I fell into numbers and figures. I've also been lucky to have worked with many different people and personalities over the years, and it has honed my skills to manage to work well in a team environment. I've also recently completed some studies and am now an authorised marriage celebrant, so I have added this skill to my repertoire to help couples commence their love journey.
1: Beautiful, Pippa. Congratulations.
2: Thank you.
1: And finally, what does work mean to you personally? Behind income, what motivates you to work and what do you feel work has given you over the course of your life?
2: So in our family, we were brought up to have a strong work ethic. Both of my parents are of European descent. My dad fled war-torn Lithuania when he was a toddler, and although my mum was born in Australia, her parents emigrated from Yugoslavia, which is now known as Croatia, for a better life. So they worked hard to provide for their family and instilled this principle onto us as their children. I grew up working on our family farm during school holidays, weekends, and in later life, even having to do sheep work before going to my day job at the bank. I think I learnt to drive the tractor at about 12, and it wasn't a chore. I actually loved it. Monetary reward definitely was not the motivator, as this wasn't even available, but it was just an expectation that was no hardship, as it added to our family dynamic. I learnt at this young age that it's easy to put in the effort when you enjoy what you do.
1: And that's beautiful. Mm-hmm. So, Pippa, now in a minute, we're going to listen to a beautiful song, a song that you have chosen. So what's the name of the song and why have you chosen the song?
2: So, Angela, the first song I'm choosing is Starting Over by Chris Stapleton. This song has just been my jam and helped and inspired me to grow into a stronger version of myself.
1: Right, beautiful. So let's listen.

0: Okay, Pipa. Beautiful, beautiful song. And looking at your own journey in the workforce, what have been some of the most significant challenges you had to overcome, and what strategies and support helped you navigate them?
1: So, Angela, I guess the challenges that I've encountered in the workforce over the years is just still that belief that a woman can't do what a man can. The way that I tackle this issue is to prove that I certainly can do what a man can, but also to do it better. My strategy is just to put my hand up, be counted and in the running, and promote myself as the best and most suitable candidate. A big challenge I've had to manage in previous years, for some of the time I had to take on the role of the primary income earner. It was a challenge that was a no-brainer. If I didn't work, my family didn't eat. So it was my role to support my family and help get my children through school. It was a challenge, but I guess it just shows how the dynamics of women in the workforce has changed compared to, say, the 60s and 70s.
0: And that's right. So, Pipa, do you think women still face additional barriers when it comes to recognitions or promotion? And if so, do you think what sits at the heart of this issue?
1: I think the outlook of the women in the workforce environment has definitely improved over the years, but I still think it has a ways to go. As the generations come through, I think it will even out a bit more, as more is taught to the younger ones in school and the community that women and men are both equal. We still have some of the older generation in the workforce, though, that may still have the mentality that there is a difference.
0: Yes. So, Pipa, have there been women in your working life who inspire you or guided you? And what qualities or action did they demonstrate that left a lasting impact on you?
1: So, Angela, my mum is up there as a huge inspiration to me by leading by example in her working life. In her youth, she went to Perth to do her nursing training, then followed with a year in Sydney to train as a midwife. As a quiet and shy girl from her farm in Nanup, that was such an amazing feat. She was a registered nurse and midwife when she married my dad and went back to work after having her four children when I was in year one. She worked hard at her day job as the town extended care nurse, which is a bit like Silver Chain, kept the home and fed the family, supported my dad in his business and on the farm, as well as taxied us around to our many sporting commitments. I can't even remember her getting cranky, but for those who know my mum, no, she doesn't say a bad word about anyone.
0: And she is a beautiful lady.
1: She is, yeah.
0: So, Pipa, for young women leaving school and entering the workforce today, what do you think is different compared to when you started, both the opportunity and the pressures?
1: Angela, there are definitely a lot more opportunities, I think, for young women entering the workforce today. Even the different types of schooling, such as ag colleges, that provide more opportunity for young women to take on agricultural roles and introduce them to trades that were always looked upon as male-dominated positions. Organisations are making more effort at equal opportunity employment, which is providing amazing opportunities for young women who want to step outside the square and prove they are worthy of such a position.
0: Mm-hmm. And Pipa, one more question. So finally, when you look back at the bigger picture, do you feel conditions are improving for women in the workforce?
1: I think, Angela, the outlook for women in the workforce is looking better. Women should definitely be given the same opportunities that men do, and this picture is looking brighter, although still has a little ways to go, I think. Making people accountable for living in the past can help this outlook move forward into the future.
0: Well, thank you very much, Pipa, for sharing your story with us. And
1: thank you for having me, Angela.
0: Thank you. And Pipa, we're going to listen to another song. So what's your second song?
1: My second song is by my favourite artist, Luke Combs, and it's called When It Rains, It Pours. And I just love Luke. He's my all-time favourite go-to. So he epitomises all things country, I think.
0: Beautiful. Well, thank you again, Pipa. And this is Harvey Community Radio 96.5 FM. It's your town talking.

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1: Hello there, this is Michael Lynch. The Federal Coalition says Labor's broken promises are to blame for its inability to win over voters. After another poll putting One Nation ahead on primary vote, opposition leader Angus Taylor says broken promises from the Prime Minister have eroded trust in both major parties. Liberal MP Ted O'Brien has told Today that voters feel like they're going backwards.
2: We are yet to earn the trust of the Australian people in order for them to say that they're backing us for government. And that's a challenge for all of us. But I put this squarely on Anthony Albanese. He has broken his promises and lied to the Australian people, and they are feeling it in their hip pocket.
1: The aerial culling of brumbies in the Kosciuszko National Park has resumed today, with animal rights activists and other opponents pushing back on the killings. But the culling has been defended by the New South Wales Premier Chris Minns, who says the number of brumbies need to be managed if environmental damage is to be prevented in the national park.
3: It's one of the most beautiful places on earth, and if we don't protect it, it will have massive ecological damage and won't be available for future generations to go and use and recreate in and camp in and, you know, go hunting in and have fun in. I mean, it's that kind of place. It's beautiful.
1: Latest estimates reveal there are at least 6,476 and as many as 16,000 of the feral horses roaming Kosciuszko National Park near the Victorian border. A former New South Wales police detective believes a tip-off led to the arrest in Greece of one of Australia's most wanted men. A warrant was issued for James Delamangas over the fatal stabbing of a father of two at a Sydney nightclub 27 years ago. It's alleged that when arrested, the 55-year-old was living under an assumed name in a rural Greek village. Peter Maloney says Greek authorities will now consider the brief of evidence before deciding whether to approve his extradition. In Air World News, Israel and Iran say they'll hold off on strikes for now, but both are warning of retaliation if attacks resume. The two countries have traded fire for the first time since a ceasefire came into effect in April. Speaking through a translator, Israeli Prime Minister Benjamin Netanyahu says he won't hesitate to strike again.
4: If the terrorist regime makes the mistake of attacking us again, we will respond with force, because Israel has the full right to self-defense.
1: In other news, new analysis has found growing financial pressure is resulting in lower life satisfaction levels among Australians. Fijian international footballer Kane Evans has spoken about his sexuality and his battle with alcohol and substance addiction. 34-year-old Evans is only the second male player in professional Australian rugby league to publicly come out as gay. And Australians are being urged to help keep the blood bank in the red by rolling up their sleeves during this National Blood Donors Week. Now checking the Aussie share market, where the All Ords is trading down 138 points at 87.17, and one Australian dollar is buying just over 70 US cents. This is Air News. Well, after scoring his first international goal, Aussie striker Tete Yenge is heading into the World Cup full of confidence. The 25-year-old found the back of the net in the Socceroos' 1-1 draw against Switzerland. Yenge says he's loving his time in the green and gold.
5: I've said so many times, you know, you dream of moments like these. I'm just grateful to be here, enjoying my time, and yeah, you can't start any better than that, I guess.
1: To the AFL, and in good news for the Eagles, star defender Ruben Ginby will not require surgery on his injured quad. A timeline for his return is still up in the air, with club doctors saying this will become clearer as his recovery progresses. Fellow backman Brandon Starcevic has told Sports Today they'll need to beef up their defence in Ginby's absence.
6: Devastated for Ruben. He's had an incredible year so far and been really important to our back half. But, you know, we need you guys to step up and take over the role. And, yeah, obviously, yeah, devastated for Ruben. But, yeah, be back bigger and stronger.
1: On night one of the Australian swimming trials at Olympic Park, Jenna Forrester claimed the 200 metres individual medley before also qualifying for the 400 metre free, finishing second behind Lainey Pallister. And Africa's referee of the year has been denied entry to the United States ahead of the FIFA World Cup. Omar Artan held a valid visa but was turned away because his home nation Somalia is on President Donald Trump's banned travel list. Australian Independent Radio News.
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0: Here at 96.5 FM, we really feel like we're part of the community. 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
1: This is ANU's Western Australia, Rhymeley Harrison. The Mayor of Albany says the city's Tyke community will take a long time to heal from a fatal shark attack at the weekend. 35-year-old local Daniel Turpin was fatally bitten by a shark off the south coast on Saturday. Mayor Greg Stock says the community is rallying around each other.
2: It hits home pretty hard because whilst we're a city, there's 1 degree of separation really here. If you, nearly everybody would know someone who knows someone from the Turpin family.
1: A Perth paediatrician accused of child sex assault will remain behind bars after a court heard there could be more alleged victims. Dr. Chia Saw has been charged with persistent sexual conduct with a child between 2023 and this year, as well as possessing child exploitation material. In Perth Magistrates Court, prosecutors have alleged a further 8 potential victims have been identified. The 41-year-old was expected to apply for bail, but that hearing has now been delayed until late next week. And police are investigating an incident at a Perth prison. An unknown man riding a quad bike allegedly threw a package over the fence of Acacia Prison in Warloo last month. The Department of Justice was notified of the incident and says a prisoner was detained at the inner perimeter fence line. Police are calling for anyone with information to contact Crime Stoppers. Research has found exposing children to eggs early in their life could reduce their risk of developing an allergy. The university study examined the effects of infant feeding guidelines put in place in 2016. Associate Professor Jennifer Coplin says they also saw a significant reduction in children with eczema.
3: Which we know is a known risk factor for egg allergy. So in infants with eczema, egg allergy reduced from 35% to 22%.
1: To sport now, Eagles defender Brandon Stasevich has no doubt teammate Jake Waterman will regain his mojo quickly. The star forward booted 3 goals during their loss to Port Adelaide, but kicked 2 behinds from set shots in the final term. Stasevich says Waterman will put in the work.
4: I guess when you're sort of going through a rough patch with goal kicking, you can relate to sort of any sport, you tend to overthink things and get a bit tight and a bit nervous. I mean, I'm not as relaxed when you're going through your routine, so I think he'll be working on those things and, you know, he's got the support of everyone at the footy club.
1: And Taylor Walker's 1-game ban for rough conduct has been upheld at the AFL Tribunal. Adelaide says it won't be appealing the decision. This is ANU's Western Australia.
5: This is Ruth from Harvey Library. 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

0: Alright, mate. YouTube says it's easy. Just cut here, and she'll fall right where we want. Yeah, I don't think it's meant to lean that way. 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
1: Hi, I'm Noah. 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
0: Alright, mate. YouTube says it's easy. 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
1: Good afternoon. This is Michael Lynch. In a bid to stop One Nation's momentum leading to its seizure of more seats at the next state and federal elections, the ALP is putting out its hand for $27 donations to mount a challenge against the party. This unprecedented move follows three opinion polls which show that One Nation is now the most popular political movement in the country. But Labor Senator Don Farrell is rejecting suggestions that the Albanese government is spooked by the result.
2: I'm sure we'd mention One Nation from time to time. I'm sure we'd mention the Liberal Party from time to time. I don't think there's anything particularly unusual about the Labor Party saying to its members, please support us.
1: The hospitality sector is warning that prices will soon rise as businesses struggle to cope with a series of new costs. From next month, the minimum wage will increase to over $1,000 a week, and employers will also have to contribute superannuation on the same day they pay wages rather than quarterly. In addition, businesses will soon no longer be able to pass on credit card surcharges to their customers. Wes Lambert from the Restaurant and Cafe Association warns that as the industry struggles, patrons will inevitably have to wear the cost. Some businesses believe the changes could add up to $200,000 a year in new costs. And life for many Australians of all ages is a lot tougher now than it was during COVID. That's the key finding of KPMG research, which reveals that people are facing sustained financial pressure and that a large percentage of those surveyed say they'd be hard-pushed to come up with $2,000 in an emergency. Economist Terry Brawnsley says the cost of living is hitting people a lot harder than the pandemic did.
3: I think what we're seeing is the sort of cost of living crunch we've seen over the past 5 years is really kind of getting to people's life satisfaction. They just don't feel like they're getting ahead at the moment.
1: The controversial aerial shooting of Brumbies in the Kosciuszko National Park was due to resume today after a reported spike in the number of the wild horses. This report from Dusty Fitzpatrick.
4: The latest New South Wales government survey estimates there are between 6,000 and 16,000 wild horses in the park. The government says the figures show the need for culling to meet the legally required population target of 3,000 horses by mid-2027. Premier Chris Minns says they have to act now, and previous on-ground control methods weren't working.
5: It wasn't making any difference, so we had the worst of all worlds. We were conducting the culling but not actually fixing the problem.
4: Liberal MLC Rachel Merton claims the population numbers given by the government don't add up.
6: Are the stallions foaling too?
4: Animal rights advocates and other opponents believe other methods should be explored to address the number of Brumbies in the park. Dusty Fitzpatrick, Sydney.
1: Some encouraging news today in allergy research, in which new data has found that egg allergy rates began to decline after feeding guidelines changed. Parents are being encouraged to introduce allergens like egg and peanut to babies as soon as they start solids at around 6 months of age. Associate Professor Rachel Peters from the Murdoch Children's Research Institute says these are very exciting results. This is Air News. The Broncos will pay a powerful tribute to former teammate Jai Arrow during Thursday's clash with the Rabbitohs. Players will wear Arrow's name and Broncos number on their jerseys, with the match-worn kit to be then auctioned off to support Jai and his family. Skipper Adam Reynolds says the team is rallying behind the cause.
7: It's a super important week, not only for us, not only for South Sydney, but the whole game in general. If we can contribute and make a change in trying to find a cure, it's worth going out there and representing Jai.
1: It's being described as the most important meeting for the future of the Tasmanian AFL team. Ellie Summerfield reports.
8: The AFL's demands for a new roofed stadium as a condition of the Devil's licence is being described as bloody-minded. The comments come from economist Nicholas Gruen, who was appointed by the Tasmanian government to assess the project as part of a political deal with the Jackie Lambie Network. The Age reporting the project would deliver a net cost on Tasmania of more than $1 billion and deliver less than 40 cents of economic benefit for every dollar invested. Club presidents will meet with the AFL today ahead of the Australian Football Hall of Fame dinner. The team, of course, due to enter in 2028.
1: Taylor Walker's one-game ban for rough conduct has been upheld at the AFL Tribunal. Adelaide says it won't be appealing that decision. And on the first night of the Australian swimming trials at Olympic Park, Jenna Forrester claimed the 200 metres individual medley before also qualifying for the 400 metre free. Australian Independent Radio News.
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1: Hi, this is Sally. 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If you'd like to be involved, we're always looking for volunteers. It's great fun, so get in touch with the station. We're looking forward to hearing from you. 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
1: Good afternoon. This is Michael Lynch. Australia's hospitality sector says it will need to increase costs to its customers in order to cope with a series of new expenses. From next month, the minimum wage will rise and superannuation will need to be paid on the same day as wages rather than quarterly as it is now. Business owners will no longer be able to pass on the credit card surcharge to customers. Chief Executive of the Restaurant and Cafe Association, Wes Lambert, says it's unlikely the price rises will cover increased costs.
2: A cup of coffee 50 years ago was 50 cents. Can you imagine if you'd have told people then that a cup of coffee would be $5.50 50 years later? They would have laughed you out of the room and said you're an idiot. Yeah. Well, guess what? Coffee's going to be $50 50 years from now. You can't call me an idiot because it's already happened.
1: Federal opposition leader Angus Taylor is not a happy man, claiming the Albanese government is to blame for the surge in One Nation's popularity. A number of opinion polls show the minor party has now eclipsed Labour and the Coalition as the country's most popular political movement. Taylor argues the government's decision to break key election promises is driving distrust in both the major parties.
3: I can understand why they're angry. They are swinging the bat. Now, we have to do better as a party to rebuild trust with Australians, and we have to lay out our plans every day for lower taxes, for more houses, for linking migration to housing completions.
1: Worried by the latest polls, Labor is asking its supporters for donations to help fight the rise of One Nation. More on that from Federal Politics Editor Michael Packey.
4: The Australian Labor Party is urging supporters to donate up to $27 to help fund a campaign to stem One Nation's momentum. A series of key opinion polls show the minor party is now the most popular political movement in Australia, slightly overtaking Labor and leaving the coalition in its wake. Labor Senator Don Farrell says raising funds to fight an opponent is justified.
5: I don't think there's anything particularly unusual about the Labor Party saying to its members, please support us.
4: The opposition's Ted O'Brien claims the government's budget is to blame for One Nation's rise.
6: Australians have lost confidence because they get poorer by the day.
1: In AIR Medical News, a worrying national downturn in vaccinations is threatening Australia's goal of eliminating cervical cancer by 2035. According to the National Centre for Immunisation Research and Surveillance, the number of HPV vaccinations has fallen to a record low of 78.7% in girls and 75.6% in boys. The NCIR figures are well below the goal of making Australia the first country to achieve cervical cancer elimination by 2035. In our consumer news, more than half of all Australians are wasting hundreds of dollars a year on unused subscriptions. Chris McCarthy says that's the key finding of some new research.
7: Netflix was the most common offender, with 57% of respondents reporting they don't use the streaming service, totaling a minimum spend of $119 a year.
1: This is our news. The Blues have sprung a selection surprise ahead of Origin 2 in Melbourne next week, with back rower Hamel Olaukauatu dropped from the 19. He's been named as 20th man, with Dylan Lucas to start on the edge for the Blues. Coach Laurie Daly says it's not easy to drop someone as damaging as the Manly back rower.
8: It's just one of those hard calls that you've got to make. He's a destructive back rower, but unfortunately we want to give Dill a run in this game, and I'm sure that he'll play really well.
1: Collingwood players go into their bye with just one win from their past five games, sitting outside the AFL's top 10. The Pies' 8-point loss to Melbourne yesterday was their fourth loss under 10 points this year. Forward Pat Lubinski says it's frustrating to no longer be winning the close ones.
9: It is unfortunate, but I think from an optimistic standpoint, it is good that we are in these games where thereabouts. So hopefully we can continue working and continue to get better and hopefully win more of these close games in the second half of the year and really push towards finals.
1: Well, after scoring his first international goal, Aussie striker Tete Yenge is heading into the World Cup full of confidence. The 25-year-old found the back of the net in the Socceroos' 1-1 draw against Switzerland. Yenge says he's loving his time in the green and gold.
10: I've said so many times, you dream of moments like these. I'm just grateful to be here, enjoying my time, and you can't start any better than that, I guess.
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Hi, my name is Harmony, and I love living in Harvey because it's a small town and it's really pretty and nice. 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

0: Here at 96.5 FM, we really feel like we're part of the community. 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
1: This is Air News Western Australia. I'm Sean Bindley. The Prison Officers Union says it's concerned about staffing levels at Acacia Prison after a recent police investigation was launched. An unknown man on a quad bike allegedly threw a package over a fence at the prison last month. The Department of Justice was notified of the incidents. It says a prisoner was detained at the inner perimeter fence line. The union's acting state secretary, Bevan Hanlon, says they're concerned about the staffing levels contractor Serco has in place at the prison.
2: We want to see the place being properly managed, so we want to know that the place is safe. Ironically, we're about to start bargaining with Serco shortly, and the number one claim from the members, the staff, the prison officers at that prison, isn't wages, it's staff safety. They want to know what safe levels of staffing are at that prison.
1: Detectives are continuing to investigate a serious burglary in Gosnells after multiple offenders stole valuable items from the home of an elderly woman. The incident happened at a home on Colston Way on the 28th of May. Police say the unknown offenders rummaged through belongings while the woman wasn't home before stealing a safe full of cash and high-value jewellery. They're wanting to speak to one of several people that were seen in the area, including a man described as wearing a black and white jacket with gold writing on the back. Anyone with information is being asked to contact police. Firefighters have been called to two accidental fires early this morning. The first was in Armidale, where a shed at the back of a home caught fire just after 4:30. It was out within the hour. Fire investigators determining the fire at the Sherwood Court property was started by a lithium-ion scooter battery. At around 4:45, emergency services were called to a house fire in Jane Brook. Seven crews attended. The fire was out by 6:30. It was caused by an electrical fault in a freezer. A family, including a two-year-old child and three pet dogs, managed to escape without injury. Life satisfaction amongst Australians has dropped across all age groups and is now lower than it was during the pandemic. The research shows people are facing sustained financial pressure and that large portions of those surveyed would struggle to find $2,000 in an emergency. KPMG economist Terry Rawnsley says the cost of living is weighing on people more than COVID lockdowns did.
3: I think what we're seeing is the sort of cost of living crunch we've seen over the past 5 years is really kind of getting to people's life satisfaction. They just don't feel like they're getting ahead at the moment.
1: In sports, Dockers defender Luke Ryan says they're looking to keep momentum during this week's bye. Frio secured their biggest win in the club's history against North Melbourne in Bunbury on Saturday, marking their 12th win in a row.
4: It was a really good experience to get that local footy experience, and the supporters allowed for both teams, obviously North in the first half. But it was a good experience. We loved it. The ground was beautiful. Like, one of the best grounds I've played on, so credit to them. And but it was good fun.
1: Ryan says the week will be a good reset.
4: After the byes, we haven't been too good, so we've got to have a fair session on Saturday and just pre-stock standing, really. We'll keep that 1-0 mindset. So second half of the season is going to be, we've got a big month coming up, but we're looking forward to it.
1: The Dockers have the bye, the AFL going into round 14. Australia's six-match white ball tour of Bangladesh begins this afternoon after last week's one-day series loss to Pakistan. Mitch Marsh has been ruled out of the series with an ankle injury. Skipper Josh Inglis says there's plenty to get out of the tour ahead of next year's one-day World Cup in Africa.
5: We don't play Bangladesh very often, especially over here in Bangladesh. So it's my first time here, and I know it's a lot of the other guys too. So, yeah, we're incredibly excited about this series.
1: This is Air News Western Australia.
6: 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I'm a First Lieutenant of the Harvey Hills Bushfire Brigade. We're the ones who put out the fires, not start them. And it's the people that make the town.

0: Hi, my name's Smee. I'm from the Anchorman. I just want to let you know that I love listening to Harvey Community Radio 96.5 FM because it's your town talking.
1: Hi, this is Sally. Aren't we lucky to have such a fabulous community radio station? 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It's great fun, so get in touch with the station. We're looking forward to hearing from you. It's your town talking.

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You are talking to Harvey Community Radio 96.5 FM. It's your town talking.

All right, mate. YouTube says it's easy. Just cut here and she'll fall right where we want. Yeah, I don't think it's meant to lean that way. No, I've got it. Do you reckon insurance covers we watched a video? When it comes to tree removal, guessing isn't a strategy. 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

One is drinking and lusting, and his hunger for power became known to more and more people. The demands to do something about this.

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1: I'm Mark Dransfield. A Labor figure has told colleagues not to fear One Nation as the Liberals undertake a listening tour to win over angry voters. Michael Packey has more.
2: Australia's major political parties are struggling to combat the One Nation onslaught as the minor player becomes the nation's most popular political outfit. Labor is asking its supporters to donate up to $27 to help slow One Nation's momentum. But Government Senator Don Farrell is urging colleagues not to panic, arguing populist movements come and go.
3: I don't think Labor has anything to fear.
2: Opposition leader Angus Taylor claims Labor's decision to use its budget to break election promises has damaged voter trust in the two-party system.
4: People are angry. They've had a gutful.
2: New federal Liberal Party president Tony Abbott is planning a listening tour to try and win back disaffected voters and stop the drift to One Nation.
1: An intoxicated driver who hit and killed a boy on Queensland's Gold Coast has pleaded guilty to manslaughter. The 9-year-old boy was riding an e-bike with his father when he was hit by the car at the Robina Town Centre Drive. The court heard Keith Chambers was speeding and under the influence when he crashed into them in a bike lane. Sentencing will be handed down next week. The New South Wales government has announced a preventative health summit to address a rise in chronic conditions. More from Jefferson Shaw.
5: National Health Survey data shows the proportion of people reporting two or more chronic conditions has increased from almost 17% to almost 22% in 10 years. Health Minister Ryan Park says more people with complex conditions are presenting to hospitals as it becomes more challenging to see a GP. He's announced a summit to be held by the end of the year to address chronic conditions before they start. It'll look at a range of factors for preventable diseases, including smoking, vaping, obesity and alcohol, as well as immunisation and physical activity. Jefferson Shaw, State Parliament, Sydney.
1: Aerial shooting of brumbies in the Kosciuszko National Park is resuming after a reported spike in numbers. Dusty Fitzpatrick explains.
6: The latest New South Wales government survey estimates there are between 6,000 and 16,000 wild horses in the park. The government says the figures show the need for culling to meet the legally required population target of 3,000 horses by mid-2027. Premier Chris Minns says they have to act now, and previous on-ground control methods weren't working.
7: It wasn't making any difference, so we had the worst of all worlds. We were conducting the culling but not actually fixing the problem.
6: Liberal MLC Rachel Merton claims the population numbers given by the government don't add up.
8: Are the stallions foaling too?
6: Animal rights advocates and other opponents believe other methods should be explored to address the number of brumbies in the park. Dusty Fitzpatrick, Sydney.
1: In other news, the United Nations has warned the world's oceans are under severe levels of stress due to pollution and large-scale industrial fishing. And in business news, Barbecues Galore will shut 62 stores nationwide with the loss of 500 jobs after a rescue deal collapsed. Finally, to the Australian share market, the All Ords has closed down 31 points at 88.24. One Australian dollar is buying 70.59 US cents. This is AIR News. A Collingwood defender has learnt his fate for a neck-breaking tackle. Jordan Tunbridge reports.
9: Billy Frampton has been handed a three-week suspension by the match review officer. The Collingwood defender is charged with rough conduct during Monday's loss to Melbourne. His sickening tackle on former teammate Brody Majacek was graded as careless, severe and high. Majacek was carted off the field and underwent surgery for a neck fracture, but is now up and walking again. Jordan Tunbridge, Melbourne.
1: Turning to NRL, and Mitchell Moses will be given until Thursday to prove his fitness to Blues Origin coach Laurie Daly. The 5'8" hasn't played since before the series opener due to a hamstring injury. But Daly says all reports suggest he'll be right to go.
10: I don't think it's a risk. You know, I've got full confidence in Mitch. You know, he's ticking every box, so you just don't hold someone back thinking that something may happen. You've got to be confident enough to run with it.
1: Meantime, the West Tigers have reportedly knocked back an approach by Israel Folau to return to the NRL after a 16-year absence. And England cricket captain Ben Stokes is under investigation over a nightclub incident. The alleged breach of team protocols came after England's win over New Zealand in the first test at Lord's. Australian Independent Radio News.
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Jenny's Shoes and Fashions on Uduck Road here in Harvey has everything you need to stay up to date with the latest trends while keeping you comfortable and ready to take on the day in your new outfit. 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Their support means that our volunteers can keep doing what we do here in Harvey. So thank you so much to Jenny and her wonderful team at Jenny's Shoes and Fashions.

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1: I'm Mark Dransfield. Analysts say business and industrial rooftops are an untapped source of clean energy with the potential to generate up to 40 gigawatts of electricity. An Institute for Energy Economics and Financial Analysis report makes four recommendations to boost uptake of rooftop solar power. Spokesperson Joanna Bowyer says that includes making it easier to connect solar systems to the grid.
2: We've also recommended incentive schemes or, you know, a more comprehensive framework that can address not just residential and utility scale, but also this kind of middle scale. And we've also recommended a first principles review of the economic regulation of electricity distribution networks.
1: Two people have been charged over a shooting in Sydney's southwest, which allegedly targeted the funeral of a slain gangland figure. A 17-year-old boy is accused of firing up to 30 rounds at the Punchbowl Reception Centre on Saturday afternoon. Police will allege he was assisted by a 23-year-old man. Detective Superintendent Jason Box says the venue was originally booked for the wake of Lorenzo Lamalu.
3: This event was cancelled prior to commencing. Those that were to attend the wake were obviously the intended targets of this shooting due to their association with Mr. Lamalu.
1: The leader of the so-called Coconut Cartel was fatally shot in Vietnam last month. Queensland police have charged a man with more than a dozen drug supply and weapons offences as part of Operation Yankee Fuji. Lachlan Gray has details.
4: Last month, officers from the Sunshine Coast District Gang Squad and the Tactical Crime Squad executed a search warrant at an Nambour address where they allegedly located a semi-automatic handgun, multiple rounds of ammunition, methamphetamine and more than $40,000 in cash. Subsequent investigations at a Gold Coast property led to the seizure of a further $30,000, cocaine and commercial quantities of illicit tobacco and vapes. A 36-year-old Burley Waters man has since been charged with 16 offences, including four counts of possessing dangerous drugs and two counts of supplying dangerous drugs. He'll face court next month. Lachlan Gray reporting.
1: Overseas now, and the upcoming FIFA World Cup may not be the economic bonanza US tourism operators were hoping for. Michael Lynch reports.
5: As the month-long event draws ever closer, skyrocketing ticket prices, weaker than expected hotel bookings, and broader economic uncertainty are raising questions about whether the event will deliver the windfall many cities are hoping for. For international travellers, Washington's immigration agenda has become a significant deterrent, with the American Civil Liberties Union warning that the Trump administration's rising authoritarianism and increasing violence pose a serious risk to all. It says visitors should exercise caution and have an emergency contingency plan in place when travelling to and within the United States. Michael Lynch, Air News.
1: And Virgin Australia has expanded its pet flights to Adelaide as part of a trial run. The first pets in cabin flight will leave Adelaide for Melbourne on June 23rd, with small dogs or cats in pet carriers kept under the seat in front of their owner. The flight started in October between Melbourne and the Gold Coast and Melbourne and the Sunshine Coast. And Virgin says since then, nearly 1,500 animals have taken to the skies. This is Air News.
6: At the Air Sports Desk, hello, I'm Leonie Kay. To cricket, and in the first ODI between Australia and Bangladesh, Australia won the toss and elected to field. After 43 overs, Bangladesh was 6 for 219. The AFL is being accused of standover tactics as doubts grow over the new stadium in Tasmania. The Macquarie Point Stadium is a requirement of the licence of the Devils, who are due to enter the competition in 2028. An independent economist has found the proposed will deliver less than 40 cents of economic benefit for every dollar invested. Dr. Nicholas Gruen says it's unlikely the AFL will heed to the advice.
7: I think the AFL is doing itself huge amount of self-harm. It's divided the Tasmanian community. It's come over as standover tactics for the Tasmanian community. It's completely unnecessary.
6: To NRL, and Dylan Lucas says he's in shock after being promoted to make his State of Origin debut for the Blues next week. The Knights back rower was 20th man for Game 1, but has been elevated into the starting side. Lucas explaining his reaction when told the news by coach Laurie Daly.
8: I don't know if it's sunk in yet, but I was so excited when I found out this morning in that meeting. I sort of had to take a second to realise what had happened.
6: Australian Independent Radio News.
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0: you put the whammy on me.
1: Not all people at the age of 84 are still recording music and doing it well, but Taj Mahal is definitely not all people. His focus on traditional Delta-style blues and then adding into the mix reggae and ragtime, Indian and Hawaiian influences have kept him relevant over his more than 50 years recording and performing history. His latest album adds to his live album tally, making it his 16th on top of the 32 studio albums and numerous collaboration albums to his credit. It's called Shoutin' in Key and is recorded live with the Phantom Blues Band. Hi and welcome. I've been away for a few weeks, and to cover me while I was away, I repeated a few programs from previous shows. This week, it's all new and there's some great new music out there, starting with our opening track. And I've 10 Aussie acts to bring you, as well as an interesting duet from an up-and-coming American female country artist and Dolly Parton doing Son of Jolene. Yes, the story continues. Leading off for the Aussies, it's Lucy Tiger with her latest O Preacher. She's an expat these days, living and trying to make her mark in the challenging American market, basing herself in Nashville. In Australia, she has 2 top 20 albums, 3 top 20 singles, and numerous top 40 singles. While in America, she won Country Artist of the Year Award at the Josie Awards at the Grand Ole Opry. Here is O Preacher from Lucy Tiger. Oh,

from the Sunshine Coast is Sugarbag Blonde. They've released a number of singles over the past couple of years and have not put a foot wrong with any of them, in my view. They not only write well, but perform at a very high level as well. And we just heard their latest, 12 Days Cold, from Sugarbag Blonde. Up next is Irrepressible 8-Ball Aiken and the soulful Taya Chani, who've released their latest offering. It's called Moving On, and it's brand new, meaning it's not from their recent collaborative effort, Nightbird. They work well together, and this is a great country rock, souls and blues melding that makes up the Muscle Shoals sound. Here is Moving On from 8-Ball Aiken and Taya Chani.

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Bells is a rising star in American country music who wrote Son of Jolene, the song we just heard, after a musician from her opening act turned out to have a mum called Jolene. That triggered Bells to start thinking about what if Jolene, the troublemaking character from Dolly Parton's big hit, had a son who was equally as charming and as troublesome as his mum. And from that musing, Son of Jolene was born. It went to Dolly Parton, who loved it, describing the writing as very clever, and next thing happening was Bells and Dolly Parton recording the song together. Rise and Hush is our next track, and is from Victoria's Dan Musel, who plays exceptionally tasteful slide guitar. It's an instrumental, although his recently released EP has songs of social satire and commentary as well as his beautiful slide guitar playing.

I won't swear to it, but I think that last act, Shotgun Sam and his world-famous blues band, hail from Queensland, and I'm really only basing that on the fact that most of the gig references seem to have a Queensland home. Not that it really matters where they come from, it's more about what they have to offer, and it seems to be a heck of a lot. They blend blues, rock and rockabilly with a heap of attitude, and both instrumentalists, guitar and blues harp, are fiery with pounding support from the bass and drums, as we just heard in that last track from Shotgun Sam and his world-famous blues band, Sure Enough. We're going to hear the new one now from far north Queensland band Whiskey. It's called Long Way Round and continues their ability to release catchy, riff-driven songs with powerhouse vocals, with this latest one clearly having a cool country feel happening. This is Whiskey with Long Way Round.

Port Lincoln, South Australia, has delivered Jo Page to us. She's a singer-songwriter who blends country, soul, blues and rock. She's a Bird is her new track, and it's a deeply personal ballad written as a dedication to her mother, but is also about resilience and endurance and just getting on with it through grit and determination. Here is Jo Page with She's a Bird.

I've met a couple of the guys from Sweet Talk, that last band, and I've had the pleasure of seeing them perform live several times. That doesn't make me an expert by any means, but I can say that they have my vote for one of the best country rock bands in the country. Their harmonies are spot on, their dual guitar work is spot on, their songwriting is spot on. And with that trifecta of talent, they are made for big things. Ride Out on Me is their latest release. Their other big news is that they're just about to embark on a tour across America where they will doubtless secure more fans. From the big sound of Sweet Talk to the stripped-back sound of Shane Flew and Matt Ross, these well-seasoned and recent winners of the Sydney Blues Society Duo Challenge present their take on Delta, folk, blues and Americana with finesse. They hail from Sydney and have a brand new album out called Once Upon a Time, a Long Time Ago, with seven originals and a couple of classic blues covers. We're going to check out the title track from the album, Once Upon a Time, a Long Time Ago, from Shane Flew and Matt Ross.

Another highly respected Aussie bluesman is Sam Buckley. The mid-north coast of New South Wales is home for Buckley these days, although the band got its legs in the Byron Lennox Head area after a chance meeting between drummer extraordinaire Grant Geraghty and Sam Buckley. Geraghty introduced Sam to Geraghty's bandmate from the John Butler Trio, Byron Loiters, and the band was born. Buckley has just released his album Blue Ocean, which he recorded in Memphis, and we just heard the title track from that album. To take us home is Tasmanian soul blues outfit DK Effect. They have a new one out called Somebody, and they've done it again. Now, DK Effect is named after the Dunning-Kruger effect, which basically says that the underskilled often overestimate their abilities, while the actually skillful tend to underestimate theirs. From their name choice, it seems the band like to have its tongue in its cheek. They are a mighty fine outfit and a great way to wrap up this week. Thank you for joining me, and until next time, don't forget to make a great day. Here is Somebody by the DK Effect.

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0: yeah. 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And, of course, that is so cool. 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And man, have I got some great live tracks for you as well. Big shout out to each and every one of you boys and girls out there in rock and blues land, and a huge shout out to all our volunteers as we do each and every week, right through the emergency services, hospitals, staff from top to bottom, the truckers, cabbies and everyone working days or night shift, the police and the ambos as well. Welcome to each and every one of you guys. If you're working and you've got the radio cranked up, or as I call it, the wireless, turn it up to 11. That'll keep everybody on everybody on notice. Yeah, hey, and as recommended by the CBAA network, we're required to mention that this little program may have some occasional coarse language, but I've got some stuff. Kicked it off with a new one, which thanks to Tess from over in Adelaide, she said, we had this band in Adelaide last night and they got the new album, and she was able to get the boys to send it to me. It's called Brothers, and of course some great Australian players in there as well. This has got Nathan Beretta on vocals guitar, Dan Sullivan on vocals guitar, Dan Sullivan on harp, Frank Sultana on vocals and guitar, Lee Williams on drums, and a great bass player from Mississippi, a lady called Heather Cross, who's in Australia at the moment. She plays on this album. It's just called Brothers. It's got some great tracks, and we kicked it off with track number two, which was a track called All Downhill From Here. Check them out on Facebook. They are Brothers, a good album. Coming up in the first hour, a bit of Blue Deal, a new one from Germany. Steve Flack off that Great Guitar Heroes Volume Number 2. Oh, wait till you get there and you'll hear this version of an old Stone song by an Aussie rocker that we all know. Okay, a bit of rock by Sons of Silver from, I don't know where they're from. Got no idea. Bit of Will Wilde. I know where that boy comes from in UK. Pardon me. Off his new live, not his live, it's 2016, so it's 10 years ago. One of the best harmonica players on the planet recorded live in Hamburg. A new one by an outfit from Alabama called the Red Clay Strays. A bit of Lee Sloggett and Sister Susie and Andy Twyman doing our acoustic by two. Bit of classic rock way back to 2013 by Stone Rider. Bit of instrumental break by a local guy, the Surf Master. Tekka's back to 95. The Guy Forsyth Band, our tribute this week. I thought we'd do another great track off that compilation, the Hats Off to Stevie Ray Vaughan, all the great players doing Stevie stuff. Bit of archive rock, a band from Netherlands called Diesel 5. Love these guys. Lightning Jack, a boy from Western Australia, off his new album Tone River. Some classic Oz rock and blues by the Midnight Ramblers. The late Eddie Meduza. Coming up for you in the first hour as well. Bit of rock and roll by the Kokomo Kings from Sweden. The new one by the boy from Texas, the Zach Schulz Gang, and a ton more as well. You know the deal. So with me, without you guys, it's awful quiet in here. Okay, let's get into it. This is a new outfit from Germany. They call themselves Blue Deal. Joe Fischer is the singer and guitarist. The album is called Can't Kill Me Twice. This is Blue Deal, and this is Stand By. Stand By. You're a Tech. Love having your company. G'day, guys.
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0: Yes, I bet you, like me, never thought we'd hear Angry Anderson doing the old Jumpin' Jack Flash. Isn't that a great version, though? And that is another one of the great one of three Guitar Heroes, Volume 1, 2, 3, from Mr. Steve Flack and Angry Anderson with Jumpin' Jack Flash. You can get, I'm pretty sure, if you check the boy out on Facebook, this album was released in 2009. After I found one in my collection that had been sitting there for years, I haven't played it, I thought, I wonder if we've still got any more. And there's three volumes, 1, 2, 3, Guitar Heroes 1, 2 and 3. Check the boy out on Facebook, Steve Flack, or if you can still go to guitarheroes.com.au. And like I said, they've been reissued to me. And for 2026, I just think they stand out so well. We'll be going to play all these three albums right through the year. Hope you dug it. Steve Flack, good one, my friend. Jumpin' Jack Flash. And before that, Blue Deal, dig them as well. Off their new He Can't Kill Me Twice, who'd want to? Stand By, released on Dixie Frog Records. Joe Fisher and the guys from Germany. Hey, this is Tekka's Rock and Blues Show. Hope you're digging the stuff. It is time for a bit of rock. I've got to find it. I hate not knowing where they're from. L.A. Los Angeles. This is a bit of rock by Sons of Silver off the album that released latter part of last year called Doomsday Noises. Hey, this is Read 'Em Their Rights. You're with Tech.
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0: Ah, yeah, love it. Isn't that a great version of the late Rory Gallagher's song, Philly? That is young Will Wilde from the UK off his album released in 2016 called Live in Hamburg. And that was Philby. I love it. And, of course, his harmonica work is sensational. Just have a look. Go on to YouTube and type in Will Wilde with an E and check the boy out. Released on Rock the Earth Records. Check the boy on Facebook as well. And before that, good track. And the Sons of Silver, the boys from, I don't know, LA, that's right, off the album Doomsday Noises. Hey, read them their rights. What a good idea. Released on 4Ent Records. We've got time for one more. Then it is time for our Acoustic by Two. A new outfit from Alabama, starting off with Brandon Corin. They are the Red Clay Strays off the album Made by the Moment. This is Ramblin', Your Tech. Coast to
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from Atlanta, Georgia, from 2013. That is our classic rock for this hour off the album Fountains, Left to Wake and Say I Won't. Great track. Okay, it is time for our instrumental break. Local guy, Jamie Balcom, I spoke to him not long ago. It's only a duo, him and a guy in Hammond. They're looking for a drummer, but he loves his surf music, and he wrote this one. So this is our little instrumental break. This is the boy from our town in Mildura. They call themselves the Outback Surf Squad. A little single called Podium Finish. Put the kettle on. You're a tech.

0: Yeah, little short thing by a boy in our town. That is the Outback Surf Squad. Little thing called Podium Finish. Good one, my friends. If you're a bit of a surfer, you might do the old hang 10 thing and all that kind of stuff. Okay, here's a album track from quite a few years ago, The Boys from Colorado. This is the Guy Forsyth Bands with Son's House with Tech.
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0: Ding, ding. You finished? Oh, not quite. Yeah. Hey, isn't that a good track? That's off an album called Needle Gun from 95. The Boy from Colorado. That is the Guy Forsyth Band and Son's House. I love it. And before that, of course, was the Outback Surf Squad from our little town in Mildura, Victoria, Australia, Jamie Balcom. And I'm pretty sure he's working on getting a drummer and getting an album out. So if you do, we'll play it. No probs. Okay, it is our tribute this week, Stevie Ray Vaughan. I thought I'd grab another track off the Blues Authority Volume 3, which is a hats off to Stevie Ray. It was released way back in 93 on Roadrunner Records, but it's got some great versions of Stevie Ray Vaughan's songs on there. And this one is by the boy from Boston, who's 70 now. His name is John Butcher, off the album. Check out his version of Crossfire, your tech.
1: Hi, it's Bill Murray over here in the USA. Every week at this time, Tekka pays tribute to the great guitar legend Stevie Ray Vaughan. Stevie left us on the 27th of August, 1990, after just a short-lived career spanning 7 years. So here's another great track from the Texas Hurricane on Tekka's Rockin' Blues Show.

0: Yeah, good track, isn't it? What a great version of a classic Stevie Ray Vaughan track for you. That is off the hats off to Stevie Ray Vaughan from 93, off Thanks to Roadrunner, and that's John Butcher and Crossfire. Hey, my friends, first hour is done and dusted. 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Okay, finishing off this hour and cruising into hour number two, is our archive rock from the Netherlands, off the album On the Rocks from 2000, with a version of the classic Spencer Davis Group from 66. 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

0: Flowers for Algernon, written in 1959 by Daniel Keyes. April 6. I beat Algernon. I didn't even know I beat him until Bert the tester told me. Then the second time I lost because I got so excited I fell off the chair before I finished. But after that, I beat him 8 more times. I must be getting smart to beat a smart mouse like Algernon. But I don't feel smarter. I wanted to race Algernon, but some more. But Bert said, that's enough for one day. They let me hold him for a minute. He's not so bad. He's soft like a ball of cotton. He blinks, and when he opens his eyes, they're pink and black on the edges. I said, can I feed him? Because I felt bad to beat him, and I wanted to be nice and make friends. Bert said, no, Algernon is a very special mouse with an operation like mine, and he was the first of all the animals to stay smart so long. He told me Algernon is so smart that every day he has to solve a test to get his food. It's a thing like a lock on a door that changes every time Algernon goes in to eat, so he has to learn something new to get his food. That made me sad, because if he couldn't learn, he would be hungry. I don't think it's right to make you pass a test to eat. How would Dr. Nemo like it to have to pass a test every time he wants to eat? I think I'll be friends with Algernon. April 9. Tonight after work, Miss Kinnion was at the laboratory. She looked like she was glad to see me, but scared. I told her, don't worry, Miss Kinnion, I'm not smart yet, and she laughed. She said, I have confidence in you, Charlie, the way you struggled so hard to read and write better than all the others. At worst, you'll have it for a little while, and you're doing something for science. We are reading a very hard book. It's called Robinson Crusoe, about a man who gets marooned on a desert island. He's smart and figures out all kinds of things so he can have a house and food, and he's a good swimmer. Only I feel sorry because he's all alone and has no friends. But I think there must be somebody else on the island because there's a picture with this funny umbrella looking at footprints. I hope he gets a friend and not be lonely. April 10. Miss Kinnion teaches me to spell better. She says, look at a word and close your eyes and say it over and over until you remember. I have lots of trouble with through that. You say through and enough and tough, that you don't say inu and to. You got to say enough and tough. That's how I used to write it before I started to get smart. I'm confused, but Miss Kinnion says there's no reason in spelling. April 14. Finished Robinson Crusoe. I want to find out more about what happens to him, but Miss Kinnion says that's all there is. Why? April 15. Miss Kinnion says I'm learning fast. She reads some of the progress reports and she looks at me kind of funny. She says I'm a fine person and I'll show them all. I asked her why. She said, never mind, but I shouldn't feel bad if I find out everybody isn't nice like I think. She said, for a person who God gave so little to, you've done more than a lot of people with brains they never even used. I said, all my friends are smart people, but they're good. They like me, and they never did anything that wasn't nice. Then she got something in her eye, and she had to run out to the ladies' room. April 16. Today, I learned the comma. This is a comma, a period with a tail. Miss Kinnion says it's important because it makes writing better. She said, somebody could lose a lot of money if a comma isn't in the right place. I don't have any money and I don't see how a comma keeps you from losing it. April 17, I used the comma wrong. It's punctuation. Miss Kinnion told me to look up long words in the dictionary to learn to spell them. I said, what's the difference if you can read it anyway? She said, it's part of your education, so now on I'll look up all the words I'm not sure how to spell. It takes a long time to write that way, but I only have to look up once and after that I get it right. You got to mix them up. She showed me how to mix them, and now I can mix up all kinds of punctuation in my writing. There are lots of rules to learn, but I'm getting them in my head. One thing I like about dear Miss Kinnion, that's the way it goes in a business letter if I ever go into business, is she always gives me a reason when I ask. She's a genius. I wish I could be smart like her. P.S. Punctuation is fun. April 18, what a dope I am. I didn't even understand what she was talking about. I read the grammar book last night and it explains the whole thing. Then I saw it was the same way as Miss Kinnean was trying to tell me, but I didn't get it. Miss Kinnean said that the TV working in my sleep helped out. She and I reached a plateau. That's a flat hill. After I figured out how punctuation worked, I read over all my old progress reports from the beginning. Boy, did I have crazy spelling and punctuation. I told Miss Kinnean I ought to go over the pages and fix all the mistakes, but she said, "No, Charlie, Dr. Nima wants them just as they are. That's why we let you keep them after they were photostated, to see your own progress. You're coming along fast, Charlie." That made me feel good. After the lesson, I went down and played with Algernon. We don't race anymore. April 20, I feel sick inside. Not sick like for a doctor, but inside my chest it feels empty, like getting punched and a heartburn at the same time. I wasn't going to write about it, but I guess I got to because it's important. Today was the first time I ever stayed home from work. Last night, Joe Carp and Frank Riley invited me to a party. There were lots of girls and some men from the factory. I remembered how sick I got last time I drank too much, so I told Joe I didn't want anything to drink, and he gave me a plain Coke instead. We had a lot of fun for a while. Joe said I should dance with Ellen and she would teach me the steps. I fell a few times and I couldn't understand why, because no one else was dancing besides Ellen and me. And all the time I was tripping because somebody's foot was always sticking out. Then, when I got up, I saw the look on Joe's face, and it gave me a funny feeling in my stomach. "He's a scream," said one of the girls. Everybody was laughing. "Look at him. He's blushing. Charlie, he's blushing." "Hey, Ellen, what'd you do to Charlie? I never saw him act like that before." I didn't know what to do or where to turn. Everyone was looking at me and laughing, and I felt naked. I wanted to hide. I ran outside and I threw up. Then I walked home. It's a funny thing. I never knew that Joe and Frank and the others liked to have me around all the time to make fun of me. Now I know what it means when they say to pull a Charlie Gordon, and I'm ashamed. Progress Report 10, April 21, still didn't go into the factory. I told Mrs. Flynn, my landlady, to call and tell Mr. Donegan I was sick. Mrs. Flynn looks at me very funny lately, like she's scared. I think it's a good thing about finding out how everybody laughs at me. I thought about it a lot. It's because I'm so dumb and I don't even know what I'm doing something dumb, and people think it's funny when a dumb person can't do the same things they can. Anyway, now I'm getting smarter every day. I know punctuation. I can spell good. I like to look up all the hard words in the dictionary and I remember them. I'm reading a lot now, and Mrs. Kinnean says I read very fast. Sometimes I even understand what I'm reading about and it stays in my mind. There are times when I can close my eyes and think of a page and it all comes back like a picture. Besides history, geography and arithmetic, Miss Kinnean said I should start to learn foreign languages. Dr. Strauss gave me some tapes to play while I sleep. I still don't understand how that conscious and unconscious mind works, but Dr. Strauss says not to worry yet. He asked me to promise that when I start learning college subjects next week, I wouldn't read any books on psychology. That is, until he gives me permission. I feel a lot better today, but I guess I'm still a little angry that all the time people were laughing and making fun of me because I wasn't so smart. When I become intelligent like Dr. Strauss says, with three times my IQ of 68, then maybe I'll be like everyone else and people will like me. I'm not sure what an IQ is. Dr. Nima said it's something that measured how intelligent you were, like a scale in the drugstore weighs pounds. But Dr. Strauss had a big argument with him and said an IQ didn't weigh intelligence at all. He said an IQ showed how much intelligence you could get, like the numbers on the outside of a measuring cup. You still had to fill the cup up with stuff. Then when I asked Bert, who gives me my intelligence test and works with Algernon, he said that both of them were wrong. Only I had to promise not to tell them. Bert says that the IQ measures a lot of different things, including some of the things you learned already, and really isn't any good at all.
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Everybody had to pay and pay. A hustle here and a hustle there. New York City is the place where they said, hey, babe, take a walk on the

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1: Hi, this is Sally. Aren't we lucky to have such a fabulous community radio station? If you'd like to be involved, we're always looking for volunteers. It's great fun, so get in touch with the station. We're looking forward to hearing from you. It's Your Town Talking.

0: All right, mate. YouTube says it's easy. Just cut here and she'll fall right where we want. Yeah, I don't think it's meant to lean that way. No, I've got it. Do you reckon insurance covers we watched a video? 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

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You are listening to Harvey Community Radio 96.5 FM in downtown Harvey. It's just the best music and it's your town talking.

Alright, mate. YouTube says it's easy. Just cut here, and she'll fall right where we want. 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No, I've got it. 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

music right there by the Eternal Angel of Mine right here on Harvey Community Radio 96.5 FM. It's your town talking. Nakakasama niyo si John Ter sa programang Filipino Flavors. Lami ijud kayo. Siyempre! At sa mga kaibigan natin ngayon, next time uli ha, kita-kits na naman tayo sa ganito ring oras, 2 to 3 p.m. At wala na po akong eksaktong oras ngayon. I'm leaving you with a song, something from Daughtry. Call Your Name right here on Harvey Community Radio. It's your town talking. Bye for now. Take good care.

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I woke last night to the sound of thunder. How far off, I sat and wondered. Started humming a song from 1962. And it's funny how the night moves. When you just don't seem to have as much to lose. Strange how the night moves.

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There's heaps happening here, and it's a great way to keep in touch with our programs and news. I'm Sophia Thomas, and you might even see me on the Facebook page every now and then, because I'm one of the volunteers. You can be too. Ring 972-919-65 for all the information. It's your town talking.

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1: 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We're looking forward to hearing from you. It's your town talking.

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G'day, this is David Bolt. I'm here in Harvey. I'm the local member for Murray Wellington. It's great to be in town, and I'm a dedicated listener of Harvey Community Radio 96.5 FM. 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

0: 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Ooh, I gotta have faith.
1: Hi, my name's Smee. I'm from the Anchorman. I just want to let you know that I love listening to Harvey Community Radio 96.5 FM because it's your town talking.

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1: Hi, I'm Jessica from Westpac here in Harvey, and I'm here to tell you that when it comes to banking, there is no competition. Like, literally, no competition. All the other banks have left town. We're the last ones standing here at Westpac. So if you like walking into a branch and talking to a real human like me, who knows you and knows the town, then Westpac is it. We love our branch here, and we love the people of Harvey. 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

Howdy guys, I am Australian AMRAP artist Tom Fuble, and I would like to introduce to you my latest single, Dancing in the Rain. So long story short, I quit my job, I travelled the world, I found love, and I became an artist. And Dancing in the Rain is very much an ode to all these aspects of life, and it also serves as a metaphor for finding your own passions in life. Although it rains on us, we dance in the rain. 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It's your town talking.

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I'm Hannah Cornwell, making sure you can hear Aussie music and local artists on your radio or computer. 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
1: 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I'm Jade Dehan from Lot 208 Youth. 96.5 FM, it's your town talking.

Alright, mate. YouTube says it's easy. Just cut here, and she'll fall right where we want. Yeah, I don't think it's meant to lean that way. No, I've got it. Do you reckon insurance covers we watched a video? When it comes to tree removal, guessing isn't a strategy. 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
1: I'm Mark Dransfield. Analysts say business and industrial rooftops are an untapped source of clean energy with the potential to generate up to 40 gigawatts of electricity. An Institute for Energy Economics and Financial Analysis report makes four recommendations to boost uptake of rooftop solar power. Spokesperson Joanna Bowyer says that includes making it easier to connect solar systems to the grid.
2: We've also recommended incentive schemes or, you know, more comprehensive framework that can address not just residential and utility scale, but also this kind of middle scale. And we've also recommended a first principles review of the economic regulation of electricity distribution networks.
1: Two people have been charged over a shooting in Sydney's southwest, which allegedly targeted the funeral of a slain gangland figure. A 17-year-old boy is accused of firing up to 30 rounds at the Punchbowl Reception Centre on Saturday afternoon. Police will allege he was assisted by a 23-year-old man. Detective Superintendent Jason Box says the venue was originally booked for the wake of Lorenzo Lamalu.
3: This event was cancelled prior to commencing. Those that were to attend the wake were obviously the intended targets of this shooting due to their association with Mr. Lamalu.
1: The leader of the so-called Coconut Cartel was fatally shot in Vietnam last month. Queensland police have charged a man with more than a dozen drug supply and weapons offences as part of Operation Yankee Fuji. Lachlan Gray has details.
4: Last month, officers from the Sunshine Coast District Gang Squad and the Tactical Crime Squad executed a search warrant at an Nambour address where they allegedly located a semi-automatic handgun, multiple rounds of ammunition, methamphetamine and more than $40,000 in cash. Subsequent investigations at a Gold Coast property led to the seizure of a further $30,000, cocaine and commercial quantities of illicit tobacco and vapes. A 36-year-old Burley Waters man has since been charged with 16 offences, including four counts of possessing dangerous drugs and two counts of supplying dangerous drugs. He'll face court next month. Lachlan Gray reporting.
1: Overseas now, and the upcoming FIFA World Cup may not be the economic bonanza US tourism operators were hoping for. Michael Lynch reports.
5: As the month-long event draws ever closer, skyrocketing ticket prices, weaker than expected hotel bookings, and broader economic uncertainty are raising questions about whether the event will deliver the windfall many cities are hoping for. For international travellers, Washington's immigration agenda has become a significant deterrent, with the American Civil Liberties Union warning that the Trump administration's rising authoritarianism and increasing violence pose a serious risk to all. It says visitors should exercise caution and have an emergency contingency plan in place when travelling to and within the United States. Michael Lynch, Air News.
1: And Virgin Australia has expanded its pet flights to Adelaide as part of a trial run. The first pets in cabin flight will leave Adelaide for Melbourne on June 23rd, with small dogs or cats in pet carriers kept under the seat in front of their owner. The flight started in October between Melbourne and the Gold Coast and Melbourne and the Sunshine Coast, and Virgin says since then nearly 1,500 animals have taken to the skies. This is Air News.
6: At the Airsports desk, hello, I'm Leonie Kay. To cricket, and after being sent in by Australia, Bangladesh reached 8 for 284 after 50 overs. In reply, Australia were 2 for 30 after 7 overs, with Matt Short out for a duck and Manus Labuschagne out for 1 off 6 in the opening men's one-dayer. To NRL and Dolphins star Trey Fuller has signed a contract extension with the club through to the end of 2027. The fullback has made 19 appearances for the Finns since his debut in round 25 of the 2023 season. Fuller says his family influenced his decision to stay in Redcliffe.
7: I've got a missus that's due next month, so just to stick around until she's had baby and just until that stage is over, so the baby stage.
6: To AFL, and a Collingwood defender has learned his fate for a neck-breaking tackle. Jordan Tunbridge reports.
8: Billy Frampton has been handed a three-week suspension by the match review officer. The Collingwood defender is charged with rough conduct during Monday's loss to Melbourne. His sickening tackle on former teammate Brody Majacek was graded as careless, severe and high. Majacek was carted off the field and underwent surgery for a neck fracture, but is now up and walking again. Jordan Tunbridge, Melbourne.
6: Australian Independent Radio News.
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1: This is Air News Western Australia. I'm Mark Transfield. The WA Prison Officers Union is criticising the handling of a reported incident in which an inmate is alleged to have dug under a security fence to retrieve a smuggled package. An unknown man riding a quad bike allegedly threw a package over the fence of Acacia Prison last month. The Department of Justice was notified of the incident and says a prisoner was detained at the inner perimeter fence line. The union's acting State Secretary, Bevan Hanlon, says he's relieved the incident has been escalated.
2: It looked as though Serco were just going to charge the prisoner with an internal misconduct and nothing further was going to happen. Thankfully, we've heard that since then the police are now involved, so one would expect that prisoner is no longer at a medium security prison and is probably at a high security prison, and more steps are being taken.
1: A family, including a two-year-old child and three dogs, have escaped a house fire caused by an electrical fault. Emergency services were called to the blaze on Dongara Circle in Janebrook around 4:45 this morning. Seven crews took nearly 2 hours to fully extinguish it. And just after 4:30, a shed at the back of a property in Armidale caught fire. The blaze on Sherwood Court was caused by a lithium-ion scooter battery. It was out within the hour. A Forward Works tender has opened for a new state and federal government-funded surgical centre at Bentley Health Service. The $167 million facility will include 6 surgical theatres, 2 procedure rooms and a 24-bed surgical ward. Health Minister Meredith Hammett says the facility will help separate elective surgeries from emergency care services.
3: By being able to deliver elective surgery in a purpose-built facility, it means that we will be able to ensure that in our tertiary hospitals, where sometimes elective surgery is disrupted because of the need to deliver emergency service, that we have less disruption for the delivery of those lists.
1: WA wildlife workers are urging the public to keep an eye out for distressed wildlife following wild and stormy weather. A critically ill 15-year-old loggerhead turtle was recently found washed up near the Point Walter boat ramp in the Swan River. Local residents and a veterinary team worked hard to save the female turtle, but she has since died. WA wildlife marine biologist Christine Rawlinson says it's extremely rare for the species to be found in rivers.
4: She was obviously very sick beforehand, and that coastal storm quite possibly pushed her through the river, and then she swam up and been lost, and that's quite possibly what's caused it, is that current and that storm has pushed her into the mouth, and then she's floated from there.
1: In air sport, Dockers defender Luke Ryan says the team is stoked to have Hayden Young back on the field. Young secured 23 disposals and 2 goals in his first game back from concussion, Fremantle's record win against North Melbourne. Luke Ryan has told Sports Today there are better team with Young.
5: He's a star. He makes a big difference. The polish he's got, but he's also aerability and his strength as well. He's a real leader also. So, yeah, we're a much better team with him in it. So hopefully he plays the rest of the year.
1: Meantime, AFL club presidents have been meeting today as there are fresh doubts about the new stadium in Tasmania. Eddie Summerfield reports.
6: The AFL's demands for a new roofed stadium as a condition of the Devils' licence have been described as bloody-minded. The comments from economist Nicholas Gruen, who was appointed by the Tasmanian government to assess the project as part of a political deal with the Jackie Lambie Network.
7: So as an economic proposition, this is a disaster.
6: The report finding the project would deliver a net cost on Tasmania of more than $1 billion, delivering less than 40 cents of economic benefit for every dollar invested. Club presidents are meeting with the AFL today ahead of tonight's Australian Football Hall of Fame. The team due to enter in 2028.
1: Eddie Summerfield reporting. This is Air News Western Australia.
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1: Hi, this is Sally. Aren't we lucky to have such a fabulous community radio station? If you'd like to be involved, we're always looking for volunteers. It's great fun, so get in touch with the station. We're looking forward to hearing from you. It's your town talking.

0: Alright, mate. YouTube says it's easy. Just cut here and she'll fall right where we want. 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
1: Good morning, I'm Lee Harrison. The United States Central Command says it's begun firing self-defense strikes against Iran after the downing of a US Army helicopter. Reid Butler reports.
2: The two American pilots were rescued and they're safe, but this has pushed the already fragile situation in the Middle East to the brink. Only yesterday, Donald Trump was saying he was just 2 days away from a powerful deal to end the war with Iran. Now, there's the threat of more military action. He wrote on social media, "The Iranians shot down one of our highly sophisticated Apache helicopters. The United States must, of necessity, respond to this attack." Now, we know it was an Iranian drone that brought down the chopper. It is unclear whether this was deliberate or not. Reid Butler, Los Angeles.
1: A government scheme aimed at improving support for regional communities amid the green energy transition is struggling to get off the ground. The Financial Review reports only a handful of companies have signed up to the federal government's voluntary developer rating scheme. Business believes the federal government's proposed cuts to the NDIS will erode future private investment in health and disability. Gabrielle Hodson explains.
3: In a parliamentary inquiry submission, the Business Council of Australia says it's broadly supportive of curbing the runaway costs of the National Disability Insurance Scheme, but it has concerns about the speed and breadth of the reforms. As the Financial Review reports, it could inadvertently limit private sector participation. They also fear specialised allied health, capacity building and home living providers may struggle to meet the requirements and complexity of meeting NDIS registration. Gabrielle Hodson reporting.
1: Victoria's opposition leader Jess Wilson is refusing to form a coalition with Pauline Hanson's One Nation as November's state election draws closer. Liberal Party President Tony Abbott and opposition leader Angus Taylor have endorsed the coalition, swapping preferences with One Nation as the party's popularity surges. But Ms. Wilson won't do the same.
4: There's no deal. I'm not in the business of writing blank checks. I'm in the business of running my own race and running to form majority government.
1: There are running battles on the streets of Belfast after a Sudanese asylum seeker tried to behead a man. Gavin Gray reports.
5: Black smoke is rising above the city of Belfast in Northern Ireland as cars and a bus have been set alight and projectiles have been thrown at police following a brutal knife attack earlier. A 30-year-old man who's reported to be a Sudanese has been charged with attempted murder following a knife attack in the north of the city. A man in his 40s remains in hospital with serious injuries to his eyes, neck and back after the attack. Video circulated online shows a number of people, including one wielding a stick, confront the apparent attacker until police officers arrive. The leaders of Northern Ireland's main parties have issued a statement to say they were united in their condemnation of the horrific incident and urged calm.
1: In other news, a study's found the ongoing cost of living crunch is forcing a shift in the lives of everyday Australians. And Australians are encouraged to go beyond saying thank you this Thank a First Responder Day. The national campaign highlights mental health challenges faced by emergency service personnel and their families. This is Air News. Blues 5/8 Mitchell Moses is dismissing concerns over his dodgy hamstring after being selected for Origin 2. The Eels captain hasn't played for almost a month due to the injury suffered in the lead-up to Game 1. Moses says he's confident of taking his place at the MCG next Wednesday night.
6: Yeah, it's feeling good. So, done a fair bit of running over the last few weeks, I guess. So, I'm excited to be back here and boys done a good job game one, so look to do a job game two.
1: David Cantilla, the first Indigenous player at elite level in South Australia, has been honoured almost 50 years after his death at the AFL's Hall of Fame night. Tim Evans, John Worsfold, Dustin Fletcher and former umpire Hayden Kennedy have also been inducted, as well as Brownlow medalist Gary Ablett Jr.
7: I can still remember the first day walking in and I couldn't look at people in the eyes. I walked around shaking hands and, you know, seeing some of the players that I'd grown up watching that had played a lot of football with Dad, that, you know, was something that just didn't seem real to me.
1: And Bangladesh has won a rain-affected one-day international against the Aussies in Dhaka. The home side set a target of 6 for 284. The Aussies had scored 9 for 191 in reply until play was abandoned. Australian Independent Radio News.
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9: G'day, it's David Marshall. 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

0: G'day, David Marshall here, and this is Tongue and Groove, Harvey Community Radio. And without the community out there coming in and volunteering their time, we don't have a radio station. If you're out there, think, this sounds a bit interesting, come and see us. Anyway, the committee on the Harvey Community Radio will talk you through how to go through training, and there's only a little bit. Sounds a bit scary, doesn't it? But it's not, believe me. There's only a couple of buttons here that I have to push, and I can even do it. So come and do a bit of training, and next thing, you can come and have your own show. It could be Feature Wednesday, who knows? Tongue lashing, or who knows? There's a whole range of different things. This one's called Tongue and Groove. I'm David Marshall, and it's a little bit of talk and a lot more music, and that's where we're going. We're going to talk with my guest here, and Otto Gershow. I've been looking forward to getting you in here for a long while. Welcome to Harvey Community Radio, first of all.
1: Thank you, David. I hope you can say that at the end of this program.
0: I'm sure we can, mate. There's lots to talk about. From what I know about you, and I only know a small amount as it is, but it's only going to be a snapshot of your life, because there's been plenty going on in your life, and you've got lots of stories to tell. For those who don't know you, I'm going to tell you a little bit. You're very much a well-known local, but for me, you are the volunteer extraordinaire, my friend, where just every committee that seems to be going on, you seem to be on it.
1: Oh, no.
0: Not quite?
1: No.
0: Anyway, we'll talk about that a bit later too, but just generally a good bloke. So welcome, Otto, into here.
1: Thank you, David, and welcome to all of our listeners.
0: Yeah. Now, the whole basis of this show, Otto, is, we'll find out a little bit about you, but people want to find out what you listen to. That's the main thing. We want to get into that CD collection. And, very interesting CD selection you've got, or song selection you've come up with tonight. So we've got some good ones there.
1: I've only got a few. The total amount is almost what we've got here tonight, because I don't have time to listen to radio.
0: He is telling the truth there, listeners, in that it wasn't too difficult for me when I went through his CD collection to find them, because you have to get about five songs, and that was what about he had in the CD collection. But that's all right. They're good ones.
1: That's right, David.
0: Otto, you've got Elvis Presley. Yes. With The Impossible Dream, fantastic song. Yeah. Any particular reason why you like this? Or?
1: It's got some really good words, and I think we all need to aspire to an impossible dream. Let's hope this stimulates everyone toward that goal.
0: Let's go with it. We're going to go with Elvis Presley with The Impossible Dream, and this is David Marshall. I've got my studio guest in here tonight is Otto Gershow. We're going to kick in with his first song for tonight, his very first cab off the rank, so to speak. Hope you are really going to sit back and enjoy this one, because I know I am. Okay, this is Elvis Presley with The Impossible Dream.
2: Thank you very much. We'd like to do our version of Impossible Dream.

0: Thank you very much. That was Elvis Presley with The Impossible Dream. Good starter, you think?
1: Oh, yes, yes. It's quite a stirring sort of a song.
0: It is. We're going to come back in a little while and find out a little bit more about your CD collection and your song selection. That was a good start. So I don't know how you're actually going to top that one, but we'll see how we go.
1: I'm glad we made a good start.
0: Yeah, exactly. It always helps. Otto Gershow. It's not your everyday Aussie name. Is it? Tell us about where you were born.
1: I was actually born in Germany, and it's quite a long story because my father came to Australia in 1890. He was a young sailor, and the ship arrived in Sydney Harbour, and my dad and many others in the other side of the world had heard what a great country Australia was, and so my dad decided he was going to stay in Australia, so he jumped overboard in Sydney Harbour and swam ashore and disappeared into the country. For quite a few years he did all sorts of work, but he ended up in Melbourne working for a bakery. Times there was no unions or anything in those days, and sometimes he worked 28-hour shifts in this bakery, particularly at times like Easter or other occasions. After he married in Melbourne, and eventually he and his wife ended up in Western Australia, and he started his own bakery in Fremantle called the Golden Grain Bakery. He did very, very well, and around about 50 years of age, he did so well that he was able to retire and invest in real estate. And at this stage, a tragic thing happened. His wife died of a mysterious sort of a disease, which they afterwards found was Hydatids. This devastated my father, and he was sent back to Germany to a sanatorium to recover, and he was there for a few years. And while there, at that time, he met who became our mother. And he came back to Australia then, and my brother Charlie was born. And for some reason, they had to go back to Germany. Through circumstances, I was born while they were over there.
0: So German born.
1: That's right.
0: Yeah, okay. But
1: even though my father had been here since 1890, I came back when I was a few months old on the ship. Well, that's how I came to Australia.
0: We are so glad about that, by the way. I'll just get that in now. But just tell us then, your dad, how old would he have been then when he married your mother, or around about those?
1: He was around about 60 years of age. We were born at that time, and he was 64 years of age when he came to Harvey, because when he came back to Australia, there was the recession, and he lost all the money that was invested. He ended up with absolutely nothing, and his main aim was to give us children some sort of a start. So at the age of 64, he came to Harvey to start farming.
0: Did he really? Did he have any contacts here? Or, I mean, why did he choose Harvey?
1: Well, no, it was only by luck, because I know he went all around the wheat belt and things like that, but he settled on, he had no contacts. No, he just took a punt and bought 20 acres down 4th Street with 10 acres of old orchard, and he milked 6 cows with the other 10 acres by hand, and pulled up the old orchard and replanted it. Well, that's where he tried to give us a start.
0: Yeah. So whereabouts in 4th Street?
1: It was the house that the art teacher, Mr. Derrams, lives in.
0: Is that right?
1: And that's a 10-acre block, and the one to the north of that just goes up to where Tony Price lived.
0: Fantastic country up that way, by the way, Otto. Only the best people live up there.
1: That is right. That's right. In the Eudic Brook country.
0: There you go.
1: Yeah, best country in Harvey.
0: That's where you grew up, was it, in that house?
1: Yeah, so, well, for the first part of our lives, because at that time we lost our mother through tragic circumstances, and so my father was left with us young kids starting farming, and so it was a pretty difficult sort of a start.
0: How old were you when your mum died?
1: Only about 3.
0: Wow. And so he then raised the whole family.
1: Yes, that's right.
0: Tough.
1: And when my brother and I went to school, we had to race straight home, because my job was the housekeeping and cooking and all that sort of thing, and Charlie had to help down on the farm.
0: Yeah. And any others in the family?
1: And my sister Lottie. Well, she was a few years younger, so she was far too small to do much except get in the road.
0: Right, as little sisters do. But I've only got big sisters, but anyway, they get in the road sometimes too. So, yeah, there was lots of tough times there. You've got someone in your father who's had wealth, so to speak, you know, in various forms, and then has lost it and then has started again.
1: Yes.
0: Yeah.
1: His aim was just to give us children a start. That's what he worked. Well, he died when he was 94. He worked Well, he started to go blind toward the end, but he worked right to the end.
0: On the farm all
1: yes,
0: that time?
1: Yes, yeah.
0: Tell us a little bit about, you were mentioning orchards and things. I mean, there's various orchards around the place, but that's not there, that plot of land anymore?
1: No, it's all been pulled out. I think John Parton owns part of it, and the other half is...
0: Anyway, generally in the area where, yeah, where you are, right.
1: Yes.
0: And what's your memories of, like you're saying, about the cows and all the rest of it? Did you have pets apart from, or were they farm animal pets?
1: We had this three-legged dog, which my dad called Felix. It wasn't Felix the cat, it was Felix the dog. And because we had a couple of draft horses all in those days, all the ploughing, everything was done with draft horses. Yeah. I do remember there used to be a swamp in that place that's, filled it out, and brother and I used to have canoes, you know, made with a couple of sheets of tin, and they were full of leeches in there.
0: Yeah.
1: So if you fell out, you did your best to stay in the boat.
0: For those who know that general area, it was wetter through there than we would recognise it is now? Or?
1: Oh, no, it was similar, because where that swamp was, it's all been dug out and
0: yes,
1: into a bigger one
0: yeah,
1: now.
0: That's
1: yeah,
0: that's right.
1: Draft horses for everything, for ploughing and...
0: Yeah, what was Harvey like then, growing up?
1: It's a long time ago. I mean, there's been terrific big changes in every area, really. Some of the biggest have been in... We used to take our milk to the factory in a horse and cart.
0: Oh, yeah.
1: And we had... he was an ex-trotter, and he had one eye, and because his name was Nelson, after Lord Nelson, and he could really go when he wanted to, or even though he's a fair age. And we used to take the cans of milk into the factory, and our neighbour, Fred Bird, up 6th Street, the late Fred Bird, he used to have a ute. And I'd get going down Uduck Road and keep my eyes behind me, because as soon as we saw Fred Ute going, we got old Nelson going flat out, and we'd skid around the corner by the Commonwealth Bank, because the factory was where Rosner's, or where Italiano Engineering is now, just up there. And the first person in used to get their milk emptied first, and you had to go around the back to clean, wash your own cans. And Fred Bird used to get so annoyed when we used to beat him down there. He said, you can't beat a motor with a horse, but we often did. So it was quite amusing.
0: Just depends who gets into the factory first, who wins, that's for sure.
1: Good old Nelson, he used to give him a go for his money.
0: Oh, goodness. Well, speed is something we're going to talk about with you, because it's been a bit of an obsession over the years, and we'll talk about that a little bit later on, but you just hang in there, listeners, because then a few things I only picked up over the last few weeks or so as well. Would you say, just this growing up, early, you know, through primary school, teenage years or whatever, have you generally got good memories of them, or what are your memories of
1: them? Well, unfortunately, because of the situation at home, we never had a chance to play sport or mix much. We had to always race straight home after school. Over the younger years, I haven't got memories except work.
0: Right, yeah.
1: It was only later on when we got into junior farms and some of these organisations that I can remember a lot more of that stage. So there certainly have been a terrific lot of changes, like all the open drains that used to be around, coming down to the Hawke Corner here, irrigation drains and that, because they've all been piped and everything now. Town also has changed. Continues to change for the better.
0: It's good to know. Seen a lot of changes over the years and have been involved in quite a few of those changes as well.
1: Yes. I mean, it's changed for the better in a lot of ways, but society generally has not, unfortunately, because those days you never locked your cars or when you drove into town or anything like that. We had an old Willie's car, and I know after school, me and some of the other kids at school used to get it, and Dad was over milking, and we'd take it down 4th Street and up 5th Street was a dirt track those days, and all those pranks we used to get up to.
0: We still have hoons on 4th Street now, Otto. I didn't realise this went on years ago, but we're always saying, young people of today, they've got no respect.
1: unfortunately, it's in the blood.
0: Yeah, that's for sure. And as I say, we're going to talk a little bit about that as well. And just to wrap up, so your brother, he had a birthday the other day, didn't he?
1: I had one.
0: Oh, you had the birthday.
1: That's right, he did as well.
0: That's what I thought.
1: About a week apart, yes.
0: Oh, well, I didn't realise you had. So, happy birthday. Well, happy birthday to the Gershow boys. So,
1: thank you.
0: Yeah, well done. And what's your sister do these days, or where is she?
1: Oh, well, she's actually retired. Her husband was an engineer. They live up in Ardross in Perth. They've lived there most of their lives. She's not a country girl.
0: Do you get together as a family much? Or?
1: Well, we do as much as possible, but the rush and bustle of life makes it pretty hard, unfortunately.
0: Hey, trying to nail you down over the last couple of weeks, I've recognised how hard that is. So, yeah, he's a busy man, this boy. We're going to come back and just talk a few more things about the growing up, but I think the listeners are out there going, we want a song, Otto. We want to hear what's in that CD collection. We've got a bit of a blokey night happening here, by the way.
1: A bit of a what?
0: A bit of a blokey night happening here. With your song, your genders that you've picked here, but that's all right, because Cliff Richard will always make it onto this program. I can tell you, I love Cliff Richard. That's two worlds you've gone with.
1: Yes.
0: Any particular reason?
1: No, just that Cliff Richard's, I just admire him for his Christian stand and his voice, and the words speak for themselves.
0: Right. Well, let's have a listen to it. He gives a great concert, by the way. We've been to a couple of his concerts, and what a great entertainer. You're listening to David Marshall with Tongue and Groove. You've just tuned in and wonder, what have I got on my dial, if you're in your car or at home or whatever? It's 96.5 FM. You weld that or glue that onto your dial, because it's Harvey Community Radio. We're coming to you 24 hours a day, 7 days a week. You'll catch us on Tongue and Groove. And I'm with my studio guest, Otto Gershow, well-known local bloke around here. And just a good bloke. I tell you, just a good bloke. And he's going with Cliff Richard. And you want to say something, Otto, while I get into this?
1: He's getting paid for this.
0: I hope so. I really hope so. I'm going to frisk you on the way out. But no, not at all. Two worlds from Cliff Richard. Hope you're having a really good night.

0: bringing two worlds together into one. That was Cliff Richard, and that was Otto Gershow's second pick for the night. You'd have to be happy with that one, wouldn't you?
1: I think it's beautiful, and I hope all of our listeners think the same.
0: Yeah, I'm sure they did. He's great. We've been to a couple of his concerts, and he's just a really good entertainer. Yes. He doesn't just sing at you or to you, he sings almost with you, you know, because the whole crowd's usually singing along as well.
1: And that's good.
0: Yeah, an enduring singer.
1: Yeah, that's right. Decades. I mean, I forgot what his age is now, but it's getting well up.
0: Yeah. So it's obviously a sign of you can keep it going to that particular generation.
1: Yeah,
0: so.
1: If you've got the right quality, I guess.
0: Absolutely. Well, we'll just have our little chat here about Cliff Richard. We're both a big fan there, so...
1: That's good.
0: We've done well so far. And if you've just tuned in, this is David Marshall with my studio guest, Mr. Otto Gershow, and I'm glad to have you in here, Otto. I really am. We were talking a little bit before about your growing up. We missed out a little bit about school. You were here, you were saying you were about 1 or 2 years old when you came back, born in Germany, came back to Harvey. Lived here ever since?
1: Yes. Almost 75 years I've lived here.
0: They should be giving you a medal for that. They really should, if they haven't already.
1: Harvey is such a good town. You wouldn't want to go anywhere else.
0: I tell you, that's one reason why I got him in here, listeners, because this man is a one-man band as far as promoting this place, which we all like to do. Tell us a bit about school. Was Harvey Primary, I gather?
1: Yes, at the Harvey Primary School. It's a bit smaller than it is now, but I've really got vivid memories of my first day there because we got dumped down there, and my brother and I was standing in the veranda there, and there was this girl, I still remember her name, was Joan Dennis, and she was on the other side of the veranda, and she sort of was looking at me, and I thought she was staring at me, and I started to get the wind up well and truly. So all of a sudden I turned and bolted, and I bolted up Beecher Street, go for my life, and the headmaster sent two of the big boys after me. That was Fred Fielder and Ernie Taylor. I still remember their names. I know Ernie Taylor's still here. Anyway, they caught me up as I got toward Uduck Road up there and took me back to school, and that was the start of my school life.
0: What an unbelievable beginning. We spend our whole lives wanting a woman to look at us, and the first chance you've got, you run.
1: Well, she looked... Well, I was scared.
0: Right, don't worry. We all know that feeling in primary school when, as you say, you don't know what they're looking at and why, but we're interesting. Did it get better than that?
1: Jane and I became good friends.
0: Oh, right.
1: All of us did, yes. It was great. I suppose there weren't the numbers those days. I guess you had a closer community, I guess. That's what it is, yeah.
0: And your memories of school, were we a scholar or did you enjoy it? Or
1: I can't say I really enjoyed it. I suppose I was an average scholar only. Mm-hmm. I did enjoy it because I often see some of the old schoolmates now and it's really lots of happy memories, really.
0: Yeah. And any of those in particular that... Listeners would know.
1: One everybody knows is Norina Manning, who is a fantastic, wonderful example of a person who works for their community, a real inspiration,
0: as are
1: so many people around here too.
0: And so you guys went through school together?
1: Yes.
0: Fantastic.
1: Yes.
0: That is really...
1: Norina was a class ahead of me.
0: Right.
1: Had a few more brains, I suppose.
0: And you're right, she is. I mean, Norina and the whole Manning family have just been fantastic.
1: Yes, I mean,
0: Marion and them,
1: wonderful example.
0: Absolutely. What was the scenario with high school or upper school? What happened then?
1: Well, I didn't go to high school. I'm sure there wasn't one there. Because this was, how many years ago? 60 years ago,
0: right.
1: At least. Uh-huh. I'm sure the high school wasn't there. I don't know. Can't remember where people went after that.
0: Right, okay. Where did you go? What did you do? What year did you go up to?
1: I went up to Standard 9, which is one under the final one, and brother and I had to leave school to help Dad because he was 64 when he came here, and by this stage he was about 74. We had to help on the farm.
0: So at what age, thereabouts, when you left school?
1: About 13 or 14.
0: Is it really? Yeah, most kids are starting out their high school... You know, years as the youngsters at that age, and you've left school to go on the farm.
1: Yes, because of necessity, really.
0: Yeah. So what was farm work, what was an average day for you in...
1: Well, in those earlier days, it probably wasn't so long. I suppose we start at 6 in the morning and probably finish at 6 at night. Later years, I worked a lot longer hours when I was on my own, bigger.
0: I was going to say, that'd be a short day for you now anyway.
1: yes, it is near, yes.
0: You were doing dairying, like you were saying, and a bit of orchard.
1: Yeah, we had dairying, we had orchard, we had some stone fruit in among there also.
0: And
1: We also did farm contracting, like ploughing and all that type of thing, and contract hay baling. I had the old fork-in baler, started off with one of those with a team of four guys that used to tie the bales by hand. And we went all over the place contract baling with that.
0: And so it was enough to make a living, because you're basically supporting three, well, and your sister, who's, what, still at primary school, I gather, or something?
1: We lived pretty frugally, and there was no entertainment or that. Sometimes on a Saturday night, we went to the pictures. That was our entertainment.
0: Yeah, okay.
1: Until, of course, we got to the junior farmer age.
0: Well, tell us a bit about that, because you were the, what, you were the first president of post-war period, wasn't it? Was that you saying?
1: Yes, it was formed in here in 1935 by Alec Ball, who was the forerunner of Ball & Co.
0: Oh, yeah.
1: With a few others. There was Don Eckersley, Len Knight, a few others like that.
0: Mm-hmm.
1: And it went into recess during the war. And in 1947, Alec Ball called together another meeting. That's when we started the post-war. I was the first post-war president. But it was a fantastic organisation because we learnt such a lot, cattle judging, all that type of thing, debating, public speaking, and good, clean fun going to different clubs throughout the state. We used to have shows.
0: There may be some younger listeners out there who have never heard of junior farmers because no longer, or certainly in this area, I don't know.
1: No, well, junior farmers, after that it became known as the rural youth movement. I think it's still going now as the as that movement.
0: Right.
1: There were very, very few vehicles around so that people couldn't scoot off all over the place, which was a good thing in a way.
0: And so it was generally like a meeting. Was it a weekly?
1: It was a fairly frequent meeting because that was the main thing. All social activities around that. We had dances and things like that. And we ran a show too in conjunction with the Harvey Agricultural Show. I know one of the things that I remember very much is we had what they call a milk cart trot. Anybody could have their milk carts and their favourite horses and that. And we had this crazy horse that most of the time he went backwards, you see. But if you could get him going forward, nothing would beat him.
0: Goodness.
1: And, of course, when it came to the start, it was just on nerve's edge of whether if he started to go backwards, he'd back into the fella, anything back behind you, vehicles or anything, keep going backwards.
0: Oh, no.
1: But anyway, we got him going this time and we left everybody in the dust.
0: Yeah. Sounds great. Well, tell me about, you were talking, you know, this type of movement, but in that general time and farming, and you were telling me before about some amazing movement of cattle. Can you tell us a little bit about that?
1: Because in those days there were no trucks or anything that cart cattle, and all the farmers out west here, they all had hill blocks, you see, and because we used to drive, when the cows dried off to go up there, they'd drive them by foot. Most of the time we'd drive them straight through town, you see.
0: Straight up the centre of Yuduck Road.
1: Yeah, because those days there weren't too many vehicles. Later on we started going just around Newell Street, which was a bit better, to come back on the Yuduck Road by the railway station and then over the main road. And then on sale days, that was a real exciting day because the sale yards were up where the high school was now. When all the sale was finished, all the cattle were bunched together. There would be hundreds of them, and on horseback with Bob Fryer and Sid Mitting and a few guys, and I used to join in. We'd bring them down around Snell Park up to the trucking yards, which were opposite the Harvey Hospital, and because that was a great day. It was whips cracking, and was a real exciting time.
0: Oh, wow.
1: But all the cattle were driven by foot. There was no other means of transport, and they went to Perth on rail tracks.
0: So what did shopkeepers do while the cattle were... But I know what our local shopkeepers are, you know, sometimes not that chuffed with the big trucks going through. And
1: well, the ones through town would only be small amounts, you see. There'd be hundreds on the one. There'd be quite a bit of mess around the place, but I suppose it was accepted as part. There's no other way of doing it, you see. No trucks or nothing like that, so...
0: That's why they call them the good old days. I tell you what, that's a great story. Good story. Yeah. There must be photos somewhere around about that sort of thing, surely.
1: Yeah, I've got a photo of this horse in the milk cart trot. In fact,
0: right?
1: Marion's got it in her collection.
0: Beautiful. There's a good point there. If you ever want to have a look at some fantastic photos, Marion Lofthouse is the one to go and see with her collection that she's put.
1: That's
0: sensational, isn't it?
1: That is. Marion's done a really fantastic job. People don't realise how much work went into that.
0: Well, that's great. Love that story. We're going to come back with a little bit more in a moment about a few other things about this amazing man. But before we do, we're going with Love Changes Everything by Michael Crawford. You like this?
1: Yes. I mean, the words are true. That's what the world needs a lot of, big doses of love. instead of the opposite.
0: Yeah. All right, well, let's have a listen to it, and we'll come back and have a little chat about that in a moment. This is David Marshall. You're listening to Tongue and Groove, and I've got my studio guest in here tonight, and it's Otto Gershow. He's telling us some wonderful stories, and now we're going to have a little listen to one of his favourite songs. This is Love Changes Everything by Michael Crawford, and I hope you're really enjoying this, because I certainly am.

0: That was a note. Michael Crawford with Love Changes Everything. Once again, you're picking some really good songs, but some sensational entertainers and singers. Michael Crawford is great.
1: It's funny how it seems to be fluking everything.
0: Well, we didn't have much chance to fluke anything, Otto. We only took what was in that collection.
1: Oh, that's right,
0: it was about five songs and that was it.
1: I must have the top songs in my collection.
0: Absolutely. We have. We're going for Otto's top five. That's all he's got. So we're going to talk a little bit about a few other things at the moment. If you've just tuned in, by the way, 96.5 FM Harvey Community Radio. It's on 7 days a week, 24 hours a day. There's always something going on this place. I've got David Marshall and my guest Otto Gershow, who I'll welcome back. I can welcome you back because, listeners, just off air, he just told me that he won a state radio competition. Tell us about it.
1: It was just one of the things in the junior farmer movement. They, as well as judging and debating, etc., they had the radio speaking competition just to help people. By a fluke, I happened to win it this one time and got a trip to Sydney out of it. Sydney Royal Show.
0: Did you really?
1: Yes.
0: Oh, fantastic. Well, after the show, I'm going to award you with your set of ears, your little Mickey Mouse ears that we give here, and we're going to get you on and show you how to work these buttons.
1: I have deteriorated dramatically since those days.
0: You'll go beautifully on this place. So, anyway, I'll keep working on him, listeners, after the show's finished. One thing you have done a lot of, probably more than most, is travel. You've been a lot of places. We had a little bit of a listing off while that song was going on a few different places, and been to England, Ecuador, Europe, Turkey, Ukraine, USA, all over Australia, New Zealand. 28 trips to China out of Hong Kong. You want to tell us about that in particular?
1: That was probably illegal, really. It's smuggling Bibles into China. Being a Christian, I know the value of the Bible, and I just felt it was totally unfair that people should be deprived of it. So I joined with others to smuggle Bibles into China, into communist China, because they're not allowed in there. It's quite a hair-raising experience getting over the border all those times and going all different routes. Most of the trips were successful.
0: And how were you generally received in China by the people?
1: Once you got over the border, through the border, inside China, you had to be very, very careful who you gave these Bibles to. They had to go to special contacts, otherwise the people would be endangered, and people were put in prison there for 20 years or more because of having these sort of things. So it's a very well thought out routine that you don't just go in there and plonk them. Quite an exciting thing, really.
0: Conviction is really strong. That's a very dangerous thing to do.
1: Oh, yes. You've got no idea what they have to put up with. Separation from families they have to put up with.
0: That's quite incredible. You floored me when he told me that. I knew that we'd been in a few times, but not 28 trips. And based in Hong Kong, was it?
1: Yeah, based in Hong Kong at different times, and you go all different ways. Sometimes up the river, up the Guangzhou, dozens and dozens of all different entry points. Because if you got known, see, my passport was, you can imagine what it's like, all those trips. In fact, I changed my passport halfway through because after a while they start to get suspicious and maybe ask you, well, what are you doing in China all this time?
0: Yeah.
1: I tell them I love China and things like that. And
0: Wow, that's amazing. If you want to know a little bit more about this, collar this man down the street and have a chat to him, because like most guests we have in here, we're only getting a snapshot of what goes on in people's lives. And lots of other travelling you've done around the place. In fact, you've just come back from a fairly long trip last year, wasn't it?
1: Yes, all around the Black Sea area and back to London, which I always love going to London, and Germany and certain countries in Europe. Yes, very, very interesting travelling. But I would like to say one thing, that you'll never get a better place than where we are now. In all of my travels, this is the best place in the world.
0: And that's great that you can say that. I've done a few trips, nowhere near 28 into China, I must admit, but same deal. It's only actually when you go away from suddenly realise what a piece of paradise we have got.
1: That's for sure. It's such a beautiful little town. Most people, unfortunately, take it for granted, but I say do not take it for granted, because you don't know how blessed you are living in a place like Harvey.
0: We like it. Something else I wanted to talk to you about, another little surprise package here, is general hobbies and stuff like that. Now, you mentioned speed before and you know, flogging up and down 4th Street as a youngster, and then we had the horse that couldn't be beaten by anything, and you on the end of it whipping away. And cars is something that you've got a passion for. You've got a beautiful car at the moment, I must admit.
1: Well, cars are my only hobby. I've worked very, very hard all of my life, but cars have been my hobby right since I was a young guy. And the first bit of the paper I always get out is the motoring section. You know, read all about the new cars and all the new gadgets and all that sort of thing. So it's been my one and only hobby.
0: Right.
1: The only one I've had time for, I guess. So I've been fortunate always to be blessed with having a nice car. And in fact, when we were young, there was only one other guy, I, that had cars in Harvey, and that was Ross Payne. He's gone now. On Sunday nights, we used to race each other around the town.
0: Well, that's what I want to talk about, the speed side of things, because something that people, I'm sure, would not know is that in 1958-59, you were the 94cc state champion for speedboat racing. Tell us about that.
1: Oh, well, it was just a hobby that seemed to attract me. I can't remember the specific reason. I guess racing is quite exciting, and, well, speedboat racing, I guess it's like any sport. You seem to get drawn to it, and, well, that was that was it.
0: He's a very modest man, this, but we've got a state champion in our midst here, our listeners. Might have been 58, 59, but it was state champion at the time. 94cc speedboat racing. I reckon that's sensational.
1: Yeah. My boat had a special motor. It was tuned by a chap called Ambrosius, who was the head of Winterbottom Motors in Perth, who were the state distributors for Austin. And Cliffy Squire, one of our local blokes, he was agent for him also.
0: Oh, that's brilliant. We've got squillions still to talk about, and we're going to kick off to your final song, which is, we're going back to Elvis again, Someone Bigger Than I. Elvis, obviously, like Elvis for a start, but like this song in particular.
1: It says, somebody bigger than I, we take everything for granted, but really, the way everything's been put together in this world, somebody bigger than I did it.
0: No drama. Let's come back in a moment and we'll find out just a few more bits and pieces about this great man that we've been talking to, Mr. Otto Gershow, and we're going with Elvis Presley with Someone Bigger Than I.

0: Elvis Presley with Somebody Bigger or Someone Bigger Than I. And that was Otto Gershow's second last choice for the night. We've probably got about 5 hours worth of things to talk about yet, but we're only going with about another 8 or 9 minutes worth. One thing I really did want to talk about was volunteering, because you just look at the list of things you have been involved in and are involved in. St. John's, Harvey Main Street, Australia Day Committee, Church of Christ as an Elder, on the hospital board, junior farmers. And we're talking some of those fairly, 46 years in the hospital board and 50 plus years in a life membership on St. John's. You must like volunteering, Otto.
1: I do like volunteering, but the main reason is I like to help anything that does good for the town. And so I'm really passionate about the town of Harvey. It is one of the best towns in the world, and I want to do my part to help keep it that way and to have it progress even further. It's just so fantastic to be involved with so many other like-minded people who are in these organisations, including David here. It's been a terrific inspiration the way this David and his thing have got this radio going over all these years. A real inspiration and a thrill to be involved with people like this in running these organisations. I know they're thin on the ground. I plead with people to not take things for granted, but come in and join all of these different groups and play their part in making our town even better still.
0: I think you're right there. And some people look at volunteering as a chore. There's work involved, but what you get out of it, it outweighs by far what you ever put into it, doesn't it?
1: Yeah, that's right. It is a sacrifice, but if nobody did anything, just imagine what the place would be like. We want to leave a place for our children and our grandchildren. If we don't do anything, it just doesn't happen on its own.
0: And proudly wearing your St. John Ambulance Harvey T-shirt in here tonight. That obviously holds special place for you.
1: Yes, I've been in there for a very, very big part of my life, and they're a fantastic lot of guys down there. You know, they give up a lot of time and make a big sacrifice as far as their family's concerned, but I'm really proud to be involved with them. And at this stage, I'm getting near the end of, I was going to say tether, but that's not right, the end of my involvement. But I just hope I can be an encouragement to them there and still play my part for quite a few years to come.
0: That's a magnificent commitment that's been made there. And they are a great group. We had Arthur Hall in here some time ago, the current president there. And yeah, same deal, just saying what a good bunch of people are there.
1: Even a bunch like the Australia Day Brekkie Committee, just a few people, but there's a lot of work involved, and Main Street too. If only you add up all the improvements that we've made in the last few years, it will astound you. We did that a little while ago.
0: Those murals, that in particular, because that was part of your push for that?
1: Yes, I was in Sheffield in Tasmania where I first saw all these murals over there. Many, many tourist buses come just to view these, and beautiful quality murals here, and we've got one more. We're hoping to be finished the set. Well, we're hoping that these will be, they are even now, a tourist attraction, helping to bring more people into Harvey, as well as other projects we've got on there that have been completed and some that are planning stages.
0: We're pretty fortunate having someone like Anthea Barker, or Anthea Ward, as she is now. She is one talented girl.
1: That's right, yeah. These are beautiful quality murals, there's no doubt about that.
0: And amazing when you actually stand there and there's so much depth to them,
1: yes.
0: You know, little stories within the big story,
1: yes,
0: type thing.
1: Yeah. They are a real tourist attraction because of the quality of them.
0: You were also involved in the, dropping a few things here for our listeners, but they may not be aware, in the signage up on the highway with Ken Utting himself,
1: that was part of
0: your project on
1: Harvey
0: Main Street.
1: That was a great amount of satisfaction to get that done, because as so many people know, previously people drove past and thought Harvey was the couple of service stations up on the highway. They didn't know there was such a beautiful town here, and the idea was to make them aware of that. And from what I hear, it's been successful. Quite a lot of people are coming into Harvey. I see lots of caravans at different times. So that is really a real sense of satisfaction to have that completed. Pretty expensive project, a lot more than most people would realise. But

0: it's doing the job.
1: There's lots more, actually, on the, even just dealing, well, obviously with Harvey Main Street are doing, and you're involved in a lot more than just that one group, but yeah, there is a lot more exciting projects to come, really, isn't there?
0: Yes, we've got the entry statement down near the diversion, which is our biggest project on the drawing board. It's going to involve a lot of money, but all things start from small beginnings, yeah, the same as David would know with the radio. I mean, it was a long, hard haul. We got to get there before
1: absolutely
0: I go, I hope. Oh,
1: no. You're, gee, well, so do I. That's a farewell out yet, hopefully. So on behalf of the community, certainly, but on behalf of everyone gathered in this studio here, which is you and I want to thank you for your commitment to this community. It's been fantastic, and it is fantastic.
0: Thank you, David, and great to be involved with you in this and with these other organisations. And I just ask once again for people in the town not to take things for granted, but to come and play their part in helping to make our town even better still.
1: In 30 seconds, Otto, tell us your family. They're all out and about out there at the moment, aren't they?
0: Yes, I've got one daughter in Bunbury, one in Byford, and one in Gooseberry Hill.
1: Right, and we get to see each other time to time?
0: Oh, yes, fairly regularly.
1: Good. Many of our listeners would know the Gershow family well and probably went to school with many of them, as I did. Now, we're going to go out, because it's about 3 minutes, 2 minutes, something like that, to nine, with your last song. I know the song itself means a lot to you. Amazing Grace by Willie Nelson is the singer in this case. But it means a huge amount to Harvey Community Radio, because you actually won the opportunity to play the first CD on air, didn't you, at our opening?
0: That's right, yes. That was a real honour, I can assure you.
1: I remember the night well, and we sat around on the committee, and everybody's name who was a foundation member went into it, and I was just so happy when your name was pulled out. It was really good. So
0: yeah, it seems as though it was meant to be.
1: Absolutely. Well, so we're going to go out with our theme song, basically, Harvey Community Radio, the first song ever played live to air in these studios. Well, June the 12th it was last year, so we're coming up to our first anniversary down the track, a couple of months away. And it is Amazing Grace by Willie Nelson. Next week, we've got Christy Hitchens in. Now, Christy is the coordinator for the Harvey Harvest Festival, and happens to be something else that Otto's involved in that one. That's on the 20th of March. Christy's coming in, so I'm looking forward to that one, because she's a great gal, and she's involved in a lot of organisation of events and all sorts of things around the place. So we're going to be looking forward to talking to Christy. But we're going to go out with Otto Gershow's final song for tonight. It's Amazing Grace by Willie Nelson. You've been listening to Tongue and Groove. This is David Marshall, and I want to thank you for being part of it.
0: Better.

0: Harvey Community Radio News.
1: Hello there, I'm Sean Bindley. One Nation officials are questioning the mixed messaging out of the coalition when it comes to potential preference deals. Both the Liberal Party President, Tony Abbott, and opposition leader, Angus Taylor, have now publicly endorsed a preference swap with the minor party. But Pauline Hanson's Chief of Staff, James Ashby, says other senior Liberal MPs have played down striking the deal.
2: But then you've got people like Tim Wilson, Jane Hume and Andrew Bragg saying, no, we're not. So you've got this real division within the Liberal Party. I think that's where people are very frustrated with the coalition.
1: US President Donald Trump has vowed retaliation after Iran shot down an Apache helicopter over the Strait of Hormuz. Both crew members were rescued and are said to be in a stable condition. Nick Harper reports from Washington.
3: US President Donald Trump's latest threat came on social media. He wrote that Iran had shot down the US Apache helicopter that came down in the water just off of Oman. The two pilots are safe and uninjured, but Trump said of necessity the US must now respond to this attack. It's the latest escalation, despite the fact the US and Iran are still in a ceasefire period as they try to negotiate a longer-term peace deal. I'm Nick Harper in Washington.
1: Plans for more than 580 affordable homes in southeast Queensland have been scrapped at the direction of the Deputy Premier. In a letter sent last month, Planning Minister Jared Blay requested the developers for sites in Lutwyche and Robina remove the affordable housing component and instead sell the homes at standard market rates. Pressure is mounting on the West Australian state government to act on a new report outlining systemic failures in the state's prisons. The Inspector of Custodial Services has condemned deteriorating conditions at Hakea, Casuarina and Melaleuca prisons, warning there are serious safety and security risks to prisoners and staff. Shadow Corrections Services Minister Adam Hort says his counterpart, Paul Papalia, needs to go.
4: It's not good enough. He's ultimately responsible for this. The Premier needs to fire him. He's not done the job that the people of Western Australia would expect him to do. I don't think I've ever seen such a lackluster and, frankly, appalling response from a Minister of the Crown who was responsible for such an important area of our community safety.
1: Neil Danaher's family say today's state funeral at the MCG isn't the end of his fight against MND. Tens of thousands of family, friends and fans will gather to say goodbye and thank you to the 2025 Australian of the Year. The service begins at 1 p.m. His daughter Lauren says the support they've received over the past week has been overwhelming.
5: And that's really helped us over the last week. But I think, you know, Dad was just one person that has died from MND, and there's so many people out there. So it's great to see this support, not just for us, but for everyone that's suffering from MND and their families. So that's why we've got to keep going.
1: And researchers hope understanding defects in the immune system could help predict celiac disease risks before symptoms develop. A study has found the immune cells of people with the condition aren't overactive, but have weaker and slower responses. The Snow Centre for Immune Health's Dr. Vanessa Bryant says the findings suggest celiac disease is not only caused by inflammation or diet.
6: We know that genetics play a really strong role, but it's really challenging to say who will go on to develop disease. So the more tools we have, the better prepared we'll be.
1: The Australian dollar is buying 70.1 US cents. This is Air News. In rugby league, New South Wales coach Laurie Daly has set a deadline for Mitchell Moses to prove his fitness as the Blues hit the training track today ahead of Origin Game 2. Air News' Sarah Patterson reports.
7: Daly decided to roll the dice and name the Eels playmaker for Game 2 of the series while also bringing Payne Haas and Appy Coruscant back into the lineup. Moses was ruled out of the series opener in Sydney less than 48 hours before kickoff due to a minor hamstring strain. With the Blues leading the series 1-0, Daly hopes to have Moses back on deck for Game 2 at the MCG. Last night, the Blues relocated to camp on the New South Wales Central Coast